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0: With me, and we had just brought up the subject, why did Hitler hesitate? Why did Hitler not go when Operation Sea Lion was there?
8: And one of the points in this chapter that Churchill makes is that they were really one step away from having

0: And I can tell you that those boys are proud of their Russian colleagues. How do I know? Because they told me so. Russians are technicians of the first order. They are most splendidly suited to the fighting front with tanks and aircraft. And I needn't tell you tank builders and the aircraft industry that modern war depends upon the tank and the airplane. You know it. You're making the weapon with which the war in Europe will be won, and won by Russia with our support, with our backing. But it's just as much a necessity today to turn out tanks and aircraft as guns and machine guns in the last war. So now the burden is on your shoulders. The responsibility is in your keeping. You're just as much concerned at the defense of Leningrad. You're just as much involved in the battle for Moscow. You're just as deeply committed to the fight for Odessa as if you were manning a tank or flying an airplane. For there can be no battlefront without you. There can be no fighting front unless you turn out the weapons of war in sufficient quantity to supply the armies that are fighting on the battlefront. Now, I'm not asking for the unreasonable or the impossible. Far from it. I'm asking for a spirit, for a determination, for a resolve on the part of the factory men and women of Britain in the tank industry and the aircraft industry to turn out so many of our weapons of war that there shall be no shortage on the battlefront.
1: What do you think of that, Dr. Hyde?
2: Neil, that's an awesome find. I've never seen that clip or any clip of him talking. His name was Max Aitken. Everybody called him Max. And gosh, he was a salty guy. You can tell that just reading him and reading about him. There's a million stories. He's very much involved in Churchill's life for decades and British life for decades.
1: And I want to salute ChatGPT, which helped me find Lord Beaverbrook. Everything we've got on the Hillsdale Dialogues are easy to find. 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I'll be right back with Dr. Martin. Stay tuned.
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4: ABC News, I'm Wayne Cabot. Concern AI could take over the internet this time next year. Coming today from the CEOs of top AI firms, arguing the need to slow down. White House advisor David Sacks says, who's stopping them? President Trump today says he's okay with government guardrails, but not if China gets the upper hand. Also worried about China is the Anthropic employee who quit last week after warning that AI could kill us all.

0: by the end of the decade.
1: I do hope that the people in China who are looking at the same problems as we are, so they're trying to build the same technology, will come to the same conclusion that it has to be done in a measured manner.
0: Jacob Coxon on ABC's This Week. President Trump said today his promised $5,000 checks to American adults if Republicans win the House and Senate in November will happen. House Speaker Mike Johnson says Congress has to authorize it. Global oil higher again at 108 as the Saudis shut down their oil pipeline that bypasses the Strait of Hormuz. This is ABC.
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3: You know, I started off actually briefly talking about the Trump birth tourism executive order. 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So Trump does this. Let's say it makes it through the Supreme Court. It works. It becomes, de facto law because this is what the executive order says. 2028, Gavin Newsom somehow wins. I mean, to think that a Democrat won't ever win again is silly. Of course they will. They can and will immediately sign an executive order that undoes it. I mean, you saw it when Biden came in office, right? He basically tried to undo everything that Trump did by executive order. And a lot of it was, frankly, successfully undone because executive orders are just executive orders.
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3: Your opinion matters, and we want to hear it. 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
3: Thank
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5: Welcome back, America. I'm Hugh Hewitt. If you missed it in the last segment on the Hillsdale Dialogue with Dr. Arne, I played a little clip of Lord Beaverbrook, features prominently in Churchill's memoirs. Dr. Arne, you were saying about him?
6: And he was a press lord. And in the 30s, when Churchill was under heavy pressure from the government, including pressure on press lords not to publish Churchill, which is how Churchill got his living, Beaverbrook drove a hard bargain, which Churchill didn't fully accept. And that was Beaverbrook got excited about the idea of having a tariff regime that would have free trade among all the imperial nations and not the rest of the world. Build a tariff wall around the British Empire and unite it better. Beaverbrook was hot for that. And Churchill did finally agree to that, but very reluctantly. And it wasn't because Beaverbrook wasn't publishing his articles. He came around to it because of the Depression. But he never liked it, and he apologized for it all his life.
5: But from that clip, can you imagine those two arguing with each other? The voices?
6: Oh, yeah. Isn't he terribly I didn't know that much about his manner except what people write about it. But that's just awesome. See, and can you imagine him going in one of those aircraft factories and stirring everybody up to get a couple of planes finished and get them down to the battle?
5: And, yes, I can.
6: He really did. He just was awesome, you know.
5: And like a football coach motivational speaker. Yeah. But you're in Odessa, you're in Moscow, you're in Leningrad. He speaks in threes. It's a rhetorical device. I just noticed that. I thought you'd enjoy it. Do you happen to have that memory, that memo that Churchill wrote? It's on my page 288, where they're worried about the Americans don't think we have enough. And Churchill says, "Fall on them." Can you read that?
6: Yeah, isn't this good? See, the flavor of the book is like the flavor of working with Churchill.

And that is, he's always thinking of something and sending off a note and get to work on it, right? Mm-hmm. So he's pushing like crazy for more aircraft and for, you know, cozying up to the Americans. But here, his sense of honor intervenes. The important thing is to bring the German aircraft down and to win the battle. And the rate at which

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7: Welcome back, America. I'm Hugh Hewitt. The Hillsdale Dialogue wrapping up for the week. It continues to grow in popularity everywhere. It's first week back in Las Vegas. I hope you're enjoying it. We were talking right before the break about how Dr. Arne, president of Hillsdale College, Stalin needed America help to fend off Hitler.
8: So Hitler might have got his way. That is to say, he might have conquered all of Europe. And, you know, that was a... And to say that he might have done is very different from saying that he would have done. But he got fairly close as it was. And then the world would be different because, you know, as it turned out, Hitler had, you know, because he didn't finish off Britain. And it's not at all clear he could have, by the way, because it was a near-run thing, but... He would have had to get it done. He would have done everything just right, and then you still don't know if it would have worked. But then, because that happened, then the next thing you know, the Russians come in 1941 because he attacks them, and then we come in 1941 later in the year because Japan attacked us and Hitler declared war on us. Those were enormous strategic mistakes because he called overwhelming force into being against himself. And that was it then, right? And Churchill's case in this book is that the Nazi power was broken finally on the cliffs of Dover. They couldn't get across, right? And I think that that's true.
7: I will close this week's episode by asking you, I don't know if you're a TV watcher, but have you seen SAS Rough Heroes yet, the new streaming series out of Britain?
8: No. I didn't know
7: SAS Rough Heroes is a loosely fictionalized account of the Desert War.

0: and the founding of the Strategic Air Services, which is, you know, a collection of captains and lieutenants who are given instructions to stop Rommel's supply lines. So they form up there. They continue to this day as among the greatest units in the world for fighting, but they are formed in the desert in 1941. And SAS Rough Heroes is not for the faint of heart, but it's really kind of remarkable fictional work of a actual story of World War II, in which courage plays a great part. So I think it's on Amazon Prime. I think you and Mrs. Arn would enjoy that. That's it for this week.
1: We'll watch it.
0: I think you'll enjoy it. I really do. Next week, on September 11th, our 25th anniversary, Dr. Arn will be back, and we'll actually listen to a Churchill speech, which is in the public domain. It took a while to find it, but Duane has found it. The September 11th, 1940 speech at the height of the Battle of Britain. Don't miss next week. Until then, Dr. Arn, thank you. Everything Hillsdale at hillsdale.edu. Everything, all of our prior dialogues about World War II memoirs and all of Churchill at hughforhillsdale.com. Thank you, Harley. Thank you, Adam. Thank you, Generalissimo. I'm Hugh Jewett. Talk to you Monday on the next Hugh Jewett Show.
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0: 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Whether you're listening on the radio, streaming live at WGAN.com, or finding us later on a podcast platform, we're really glad you're with us. Today I'm going to be speaking with Dr. Jeff Barkin about something that he and I both have experienced quite well, and that is healthcare costs. We've experienced it personally, professionally, we've lived it, we've worked it. So each week we explore health in its broadest sense, medicine, community, what actually shapes a life in Maine. Today, why healthcare costs what it does. The U.S. spent $4.9 trillion in 2023, about 2.5 times what other wealthy countries spend per person. And Maine carries a sharper version of the pattern. So I want to talk about that with you, Jeff, but I also want to remind our listeners you can find us at healthyconversationshow.com or email us at healthyconversation@wgan.com. Jeff, $4.9 trillion. That's hard to feel. So what's the simplest way to translate for a listener? What are we actually buying with the extra spend? Where do you want to start?
1: Well, there's just so much to cover. So we're the most expensive country in the world when it costs for cost of healthcare. We provide the 37th best in terms of outcome. So there's a great disparity between what we pay and what we get for what we pay. There's so much guilt to go around. And I thought that it would be a ton of fun to delve into what are the reasons that healthcare is so expensive, because there are a bunch of them. I think that there are reasons that they don't get solved. And in this conversation, by identifying what some of those causes are, maybe we can come up with some possible ways of curtailing them.
0: And it's a very real thing that we're feeling, because I know small businesses, like my family's small business, I mean, we spend tens of thousands of dollars, and it's a very small business, on health insurance every year. You know, people are opening up their own benefits and they're seeing their deductibles have been going up over the last few years. I mean, this is a thing that we feel in our own pocketbooks.
1: For most people, it's a second mortgage, and something like 27% of people who purchase their insurance on the health insurance exchanges are not doing so because they can't afford it. Health insurance is the number one cause of bankruptcy, not health insurance, but lack of health insurance, healthcare debt. And so many people have healthcare debt that it makes the thought of getting care when you need care a scary thing for many people. I've been a medical officer, medical director for large corporations, and I find it really, really difficult to navigate my own health care when I need it, to understand what's a deductible, what's my responsibility, what's an out-of-pocket maximum, and how did we get to this crazy place where getting sick is the reason that people lose their homes. What is that about? That's not a statistic. That's just a fact.
0: I think it's interesting for me, because when we went through COVID and you and I were both working through COVID, I was doing primary care work and leadership work, and utilization went down because people were, well, in some ways, emergency utilization went up, but people who are not utilizing their primary care services, they were not utilizing their preventive services. But then coverage hit a historic high in 2023. So we had something like 92.5% of the population that were insured. That drove utilization up. That was 2023. And now things have been dialed way back, fast forward 3 years. So people don't have as much coverage. When they don't have as much coverage, we know that they're not going to utilize again for preventive services. They're not going to be utilizing it for going to see their physician, their nurse practitioner, their physician associate on a regular basis. So the balance is we're paying more, we're getting less, we're not going in to see our clinician. That's a problem.
1: It's a problem, because if we wait to go in, things get worse. And the thing that I've sort of philosophically had a problem with is this concept of deductible, this thing where you have to pay up to a certain amount of money and then the insurance kicks in. Like, that sounds like a good idea, so that you have skin in the game. And I use little air quotes on skin in the game, because that works in football, but not in healthcare. I think if somebody is having a medical event, they have skin in the game. It's their healthcare. So I think that the first problem that we have sort of systemically is deductible. So people have this thing that is called insurance, so they feel protected. Then they see a doctor, they get sick, they go to the hospital, whatever, and they have these massive bills. And it strikes me that we would want to make it so that people would not have to pay a deductible, so that they would get treatment earlier so as to prevent illness from getting worse. But instead, our system is set up to do the opposite, so that it's a financial burden, those first, that dollar one, up to literally $10,400 for many health insurance plans. And that's out of reach for most people.
0: In addition to deductibles, we also have things like co-payments. And, you know, back in the day, I think many people didn't have a co-payment at all. Then it was something that was somewhat more reasonable. Now co-payments are very big. And when people reach into their wallet to make a co-payment before they actually even see a clinician, that doesn't always feel great, because you don't even think, you're thinking to yourself, well, I don't even know if this is actually going to work. You know, what am I going to get out of this visit? One of the things that we were asked to talk about today is sort of what are people getting from this and where the money goes. So right now, what we know is that hospitals get about 31% of the money that comes in. Physician services are about 20%, retail prescription drugs about 9%, and nursing and home health are about 8%. So we're not making a judgment as to whether that's good or bad. That's just the current reality. So let's talk about that. So 31% is going to the hospitals. And that's when people wait until they really need the services, because they can't do it any other way. They go into the hospitals. It's expensive for them. It's an expensive way to provide care. How do we handle that?
1: By making it so that people don't feel financial fear when they're having an early symptom. What we know is that the best medicine is not getting sick. So if you don't need to go to the hospital, the cost is zero. So if you could be healthy, and that's a lifestyle, luck, and genetics proposition, that's the best. But second best, because you don't want perfect to be the enemy of the good, is to catch disease early. And when we make it so that people can't see their doctor because it's too expensive, somebody has a symptom, they put it off. And in the time that they put it off, and I'm thinking about some very real cases of people I know who have lung cancer, okay? They put it off. What's a cough? What's a cough in a healthy 50-something-year-old non-smoker? It's no big deal. It's something where I'll just put it off. I'll take something over the counter. I'm not going to pay $50 for a copay or higher if you have a high deductible plan. But in that period of time, and I know several people where this is the case, the symptoms get worse. They don't respond because the symptoms are not caused by a benign cough. It's caused by something called cancer. I know two people who have stage 4 non-small cell lung cancer who are both under age 60, both non-smokers. And the reason that they both have stage 4 cancer is that they delayed getting appropriate diagnosis. In one, they sought diagnosis, but the doctor sort of missed it. And in the other, it was a financial deterrence. It was just a cough. Why should I get it checked out? Because having a chest CT is expensive, exposes you to radiation and that sort of thing. But I think philosophically, the problem that I have, and I have a lot of problems with the healthcare system, is this concept of a deductible, that we're asking people when they're sick, when they're most vulnerable, to have to pay that first dollar. I can understand a system that covers that, to encourage all of us to stay healthy and to get care early in the game before it gets expensive, before it gets advanced. To me, it seems perverse. It seems stacked against us regular people, us patients. And I'm also a doctor. I provide care. So I want my patients to get better. I don't want somebody to wait until they're despondent, their depression has taken over every aspect of their life. I want to catch it early when I can get them better much more easily.
0: So you recently wrote about another problem, which we haven't even really talked about, and it's related to healthcare costs, and that is that people can't even find primary care within the state of Maine. So we recently interviewed Dr. Sean McCloy, and he's an integrative medicine specialist with a primary care background, and we were talking about the fact that he has a 3-year waiting list. He's integrative. There are primary care people that have shorter waiting lists, but not by much. So here in Maine, even if you can afford your deductible, even if you can geographically get to the clinician, you're still in a place where a primary care person is hard to access. How do we solve that problem?
1: Well, the first thing is to realize that it's not a supply and demand problem only, because that what you describe is completely accurate, and it boggles conventional economics. So it would suggest that given that you have a great need, that the supply would increase to match that demand. But that's not what's happening in Maine and across the country. And it's because Maine, we're the oldest state, and us doctors, you and me, well, we track the demographics of everybody else, meaning we're getting older too. So more and more people are retiring than are coming into practice. We have more deaths than births in Maine. We rely very much on people moving to beautiful Maine and make a life here in order to have a vibrant workforce, including in the physician and nurse and healthcare ecosystem, just generally speaking. So until we can create conditions where people can come here, that's number one, be paid for coming here, be incentivized is number two, and to stay here, to become part of the community. And I mean, not just Portland, but all of Maine. There's more to Maine than just Southern Maine.
0: Well, we still haven't solved this problem. Good thing we have three more segments that we can talk about this more. So it's an interesting thing that Jeff and I have been trying to figure out as clinicians within the state of Maine for the last few years. I'm Dr. Lisa Belisle. I'm here today with Dr. Jeff Barkin on A Healthy Conversation. We encourage you to reach out to us at healthyconversation@wgan.com. Also, you can find our show at healthyconversationshow.com, and we really look forward to hearing what your thoughts are on healthcare costs and really anything else you'd like to discuss. Thanks for joining us.
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0: It is a healthy conversation with Dr. Lisa Belial and myself, Dr. Jeff Barkin on News Radio WGAN. Today, we're conquering the very complicated and sensitive costs of issue of healthcare costs, and in particular, healthcare costs being so high, they represent 18% of every dollar that we spend. Think about that, 18 cents of every dollar. To put that in perspective, it's 12 cents for most of the rest of the developed world. I'm not counting countries that don't have large systems of healthcare, countries comparable to ours, and yet we get the 37th best result. So we're trying to figure out what's going on here. Why is it so expensive? Mainers have faced a 77% increase in insurance premiums this year, driven by the expiration of the Biden era tax credits for the ACA. That has led so many people to lose insurance because they can't afford it. I'm hearing people, Lisa, who are spending $2,500 a month on insurance. And then if that isn't painful enough, they have a $9,000 or $10,000 deductible on top of that. So how do we get to a point where I can be a person, I could work, I could have multiple jobs, I could have one job, whatever it is, maybe I'm working 60 hours per week. I buy health insurance, and now it costs $2,500 for me to insure my family, my child, and my spouse. And then on top of the $2,500 a month, every month, more than most people's mortgage, it doesn't pay me anything until I spend $10,000 a year for my family. In the process of it, the health insurance company gets to keep any extra profit. Anything wrong with that?
1: Oh, so many things. And I think I just want to make sure people understand we're not actually going to solve this time that you and I have together, Jeff. We're going to talk about it and help understand, I think. It's interesting in the United States, it's not necessarily that we utilize more care. It's actually that we pay more per unit of care. So the three drivers are hospital prices, drug prices, and administrative overhead. And it's actually that last one that it's really a thing that we need to do something about, because having been in primary care, I mean, I've been now in practice for 30 years, and with the amount of time that is now spent by primary care clinicians on things like prior authorizations and other kinds of communications with insurance companies relative to the quality of care that patients are getting out of this, I just think we're way out of whack on this one.
0: A lot of people feel the same way. The number one cause of burnout in medicine are prior authorization. And this administrative stuff doesn't really offer much. To be holistic, I think that the administrative amount is 34%. So I think about 34 cents of the dollar spent on healthcare goes for those administrative expenses, which is absurd, because so much of that administrative expense these days can be automated. And I know that a lot of the health insurance companies are automating those processes. So it's going to be interesting to watch their profits go up as the amount of money that they need to deny claims or to manage claims goes down as more and more is automated. I was learning about a very interesting collaboration between Elevance, which is the new name of Anthem, the health insurance company, and IBM. And IBM has developed something for Elevance, which is an internal AI tool to make it a little bit easier to perform prior authorizations, deny care, do things like that to make it a little bit tougher for people to obtain care. Now, I understand why insurance companies need to limit care. And it's because the American healthcare system, we're talking about why things cost so much, it's a perverted system. That's the first P. It's perverted. And the first perversion is the payers. And by the payers, I mean the health insurance companies. I mean, who invites somebody to a dinner party whose job it is to make it so nobody else gets to eat? And that's what the health insurance companies do. So they're the first, the payor. The second is the patient. You know, that's another source of moral hazard. How many times have we said, oh, I hit my deductible, I'll get that MRI or unnecessary questionable test? So I think a lot of us patients, through our own utilization, not in an emergency, but in a much more sort of soft sense, do we really need the test? And there are a lot of tests that you order and that I order that increase healthcare, but don't always change what we do, don't change the decision. And the final it's the provider, right? Sometimes the providers, meaning the doctors, the nurses, and in particular the hospitals, set prices that are too high. So I feel that the perversity is driven by the moral hazard of the three Ps, the patients, the payers, and the providers. And it used to be that moral hazard really didn't exist so much because the relationship was between the patient and the provider. You'd go, you'd see the doctor would treat you, you'd pay the bill, and that would be it. But then life got so complicated that we needed these specialty units and RCM and people to do billing and computerize it. But those helpers now consume 34% of the food at the table. And when I say food at the table, I'm talking about the healthcare dollar. So I think the first place that we could look at saving money and why healthcare is expensive is the administrative costs. And I've done plenty of administrative medicine, and I know when I'm treating a patient, I'm treating a patient. When I'm doing administrative medicine, I'm not treating a patient. I'm doing administrative medicine. And I think that we can streamline administrative processes so people like me can spend more time with patients and less time being administrative.
1: 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We've been digging into why we pay more per unit than any other wealthy country, and the United States is considered a wealthy country. So I wanted to help frame this for people who are listening, because I think when we talk about administrative costs, it may seem like, well, what's the big deal? Like, how much time could it actually take? So the American Medical Association estimates that clinicians spend nearly 2 hours on electronic health record documentation for every 1 hour of direct patient care time. So in family medicine in Maine, that translates to roughly 13 to 15 hours a week of work that is not reimbursable and is not visible to the patient. So the patient's thinking, why is my clinician not getting back to me? Well, it's because there's a lot of sort of doing the duck paddle furiously under the water, trying to keep up with things that have absolutely nothing to do with being in front of that patient and offering the care.
0: So how much of that administrative work is relevant to the care of the patient? How much of it improves the care of the patient? Does it?
1: Well, I think that we would like to believe that sometimes there is sort of there are brakes being put on what expensive things we're offering to patients, but that's not actually really true. So the prior authorization, this is when we have to talk to an insurance company to make sure that it's okay to give patients the medications that we are legally authorized to actually prescribe them.
0: Oh yeah, the number one cause of burnout.
1: Yes, exactly. So the average clinician completes about 41 prior authorizations a week. And that's not just like sign your name on the dotted line. That's back and forth with the insurance company. It's phone calls that you as a clinician have to have. There's a lot that goes on that patients don't see. And it's really not making clinicians feel very good about the work that they're doing to help keep their patients healthy.
0: Now, when you're on the phone talking to the doctor at the insurance company, are they treating the patient? Are they making the patient better? Or what's that? I mean, are they there to consult and give you good ideas as to how to get the patient better? Or with all that time that they're spending of yours or mine, what value are they adding, to be blunt?
1: Well, everybody has their own thoughts on this. And I have talked to a number of good, we'll call them insurance clinicians, who will get on the phone with you and they'll say, well, have you thought about this? Have you thought about that? And they have their own algorithms. And sometimes I can think, well, you know what? Maybe that is a better idea. Maybe I should do that. But sometimes it's like, no, we've already gone past that point. We already know that this is the algorithm that we can follow, and we need to do something differently, and we need to get the patient the care that we've already suggested to them that they should have.
0: And those things are completely doable. I used to actually do that, and I found that when somebody told me that a patient needed a given treatment, the answer was always yes. But the key in that is that there was no profit motive, because in that system, it was Medicaid. And I think that when you begin to, Medicaid is really a program for poor people, when you begin to extract money out of healthcare, things don't go well. We're going to delve into how that occurs and real concrete steps that we could take to have that happen less so we could be healthy. It's A Healthy Conversation. Dr. Lisa Belial and myself, Dr. Jeff Barkin, it's WGAN. We'll be right back.

0: You can become a champion for children at Sweetser's annual auction and gala Thursday, September 17th at Brick South at Thompson's Point. 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
1: 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A driver was injured and several grave markers were damaged after an accident in the town of Warren yesterday morning.
2: The sexton of ceremonies in the town says that the incident happened at Blake Cemetery on Ridge Road, which contains graves dating back to the American Revolution. The car failed to navigate a turn, left the road, and drove through the graveyard at a high speed, damaging 18 headstones and footstones and eventually crashing through a rock wall. The severity of their injuries is unknown, and it's unclear whether or not charges will be filed. The town has agreed to cover the cost for repairs. Nate Hanscom, News Radio, WGAN.
1: Maine supermarket chain Hannaford has announced their second food recall in a span of a week. They announced on Saturday a recall from their Turner store on a number of their house-made fruit platters, bowls, and cups because they may have been exposed to a cleaning solution. Thursday, the company recalled ground beef sold at the Yarmouth store because the packaging may contain foreign material. Customers can return the items in store for a full refund. And the city of Portland is supporting its local LGBTQ plus community with the addition of a new Pride crosswalk in the West End. It's located on Danforth Street across from the Ugly Duckling Coffee Shop, and it's the first Pride crosswalk in the West End. Our news partners at CBS 13 spoke to Ugly Duckling worker Sia Torrent.
3: The truth is, like, yes, this is a very simple gesture, but it is a gesture that says, you can keep trying to come at us. We're still going to be here. We're not dying. We're not going to leave. You can't erase us.
1: Organizers say the new crosswalk is a sign of respect and is another step towards making everyone feel seen and welcomed in Maine's largest city. Here's Steve Williams with your latest AccuWeather forecast.
4: Partly cloudy, shower in spots late tonight, low 61. A shower early tomorrow morning, then sunny to partly cloudy with a high 74. Sun and clouds on Tuesday, high 66.
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5: 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Whether you're listening on the radio, streaming, or catching us later at a podcast platform, we're really glad you're with us. The first half of our conversation, conversational hour, we've been talking about scale and cause, how big the bill is, what's driving it. This segment, I want to talk about the people on the receiving end. So this is medical debt at the kitchen table and ACA premium increases on the eve of subsidies expiring and rural hospitals closing across our state. So from a psychiatric perspective, Jeff, this isn't just a financial issue. When people can't afford the care they're getting, when they go into debt, when their community hospital closes, when they maybe can't even afford to get any basic level of insurance coverage, what does that do to them emotionally over time?
6: People become deeply traumatized. What I see is people go from a state of, I didn't know I needed that coverage, or I didn't know that that insurance doesn't cover whatever my need is. And then a denial occurs, or if they don't have insurance, a bill comes, and there's confusion because the system is confusing for any of us who have ever been patients or consumers. When I deal with people and patients who are dealing with what I call medical financial catastrophes, people are panicking. People are overwhelmed. So to be sick, to be fighting cancer, and to be fighting denials is frightening. I was reading an interesting article, and I share it with you, about a woman surgeon, and she had taken a video that went viral on the internet. She was about to operate on a patient who had breast cancer, and she gets a telephone call from an insurance company denying the procedure. And it was an interesting article in the New York Times between her and a physician who works at an insurance company. And the physician who worked at insurance companies had some valid points, but none of his points spoke to what you're talking about, which is the kitchen table, human impact. The do we have food? Do we pay the mortgage? We couldn't pay the mortgage last month because we had to pay the bill to the hospital. What are we going to do this month? So yesterday I was doing an evaluation and I asked the person what was their number one concern. And number one concern was that the house was going to be foreclosed upon again. They had been foreclosed. They had been able to make a single payment and then back in foreclosure because they weren't able to make a payment because they had lost their livelihood and have medical debt. So it all flows back to that same place. And instead, what we have in the United States is instead of a kitchen room dialogue, we have a political dialogue. And if you go to why is it so expensive? Why is my health insurance so expensive? Why is it $2,500? It's because the federal government, a number of years ago, when they passed the ACA, the Affordable Care Act, health insurance is expensive because healthcare is expensive. During COVID, subsidies were added because the cost went up during COVID. When those subsidies expired, and usually subsidies and tax codes sunset, that's the term, they're designed to expire, the government did not renew them. And that's why people's premiums have soared. And in fact,

0: So I think what we need to hear is what concrete steps need to be taken. What are they? And I think one place to start is the recognition that hospitals are necessary. They're pillars of the community. But the number one driver of increased cost beyond high administrative costs are those hospital expenses, Lisa. And I know that during COVID, labor costs went up. The cost for travel nurses, travel doctors soared. Inflation has been high. But particularly in rural places like Maine, hospitals, they charge too much. And that's what is driving premiums. The reason that I say that it's not only the administrative costs, is that there are nonprofit insurance companies. In Maine, there's Community Health Options. And I looked at the rate cards and I compared their rates to Anthem, which is a publicly traded company that generates shareholder profit. And really, there was no difference in rates. So the difference wasn't so much driven by shareholder price, but by the intrinsic cost of healthcare. Our wonderful producer, Jeremy, pointed out before we started this segment how you go to the hospital, the emergency room, you get a couple of Tylenol, you could be charged $70 for each tablet. So there's something in the pricing that's perverse. And the biggest driver, and I realize that this gets boring and geeky, are the differences in charges by facility location. So you could see a patient, the same patient for the same diagnosis in your office, do the same thing across the street in the hospital. But when you do the exact same thing with this exact same patient in the hospital, that hospital gets paid at a much, much higher rate than if you did the exact same thing in your office across the street. And I think it's those sorts of things that inflate hospital charges that I think policymakers can address. And I think the concept shouldn't be about price fixing, but must a service be performed in the most expensive location, or can we have, in addition to transparency, that is, how much is this going to cost, a location? How much will it cost over here versus over there? And I think that when policymakers and all of us kind of understand and get the email that it'll cost less to have that joint replacement at a surgery center than a hospital, I think that right there is going to bring down prices.
1: Well, I can't completely agree with all of the things that you're saying. And it's not that I disagree that we should be doing things out of the hospital. I think there are a lot of things that we should never send a patient to the hospital for. They can get better care in the outpatient setting. There are outpatient surgery centers that are cropping up that offer very high levels of care. Having been in hospital leadership, I know that the margins are very thin. And there were so many conversations that I was sitting in on where we were very much at risk of having to lay off people, and they have. Hospital systems have laid off people in the state of Maine. So I just want to make sure we shine an additional light. So we have hospital costs may be high, but hospitals are not getting rich off of the money that is coming through.
0: And you're exactly right, and that's because hospitals are expensive places to deliver care. They have to take everybody, all that equipment. I mean, they're expensive places. You're absolutely right. You can't make hospitals not treat patients. I guess what I was saying is deliver the right care at the right location so it's cost effective, so that for the hospital, they don't have to staff or have the facility fees drive their costs either.
1: Well, and one of the problems with that is actually reimbursement. And it has everything to do with what the insurance companies are willing to pay and where and how. And it becomes this very interesting kind of sticky wicket that we're dealing with. But just for people who are not aware, Northern Light Inland Hospital in Waterville closed entirely in May of 2025. Five main hospitals closed labor and delivery services since 2020. Callis, Aroostook, Ellsworth, these are all flagged at imminent risk. I mean, this is the problem. Hospitals may be charging a lot right now, but it's not like they're making a lot of money off this. So sure, move the care into the right place. But if insurance companies are not paying for the care in the right place, then that it becomes this sort of vicious cycle.
0: Yeah, I don't know how to fix it, how to get the healthcare insurance companies in the room with the healthcare providers in the hospitals. One thought that I've always had is if we could agree to limit margins maxed out at 15%, kind of a Mark Cuban notion who started Drug Cost Plus, well, maybe then we'd have some chance of curtailing the crazy inflation we see in healthcare, at least in relation to other fields.
1: Well, I think we should get into this more. I think drug costs are very relevant to the work that you and I both do. 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

0: AM 560 FM 98.5. 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
4: And let's be clear, if you're the senator of the party of the president, you're probably going to have a better chance of getting your phone call answered at the White House. So that's obviously Susan Collins has that advantage. But to that point, though, she's the one who, months ago, fought in the compromise that sort of came out in the reconciliation bill and to get things over, to stop the closure of government. They basically said, look, let's get this over the finish line. She had pushed for making sure that there was let's acknowledge there things aren't going great with ICE. There's a transparency problem here, which is leading to a perception problem, which is leading to a lack of trust in this process problem.
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Welcome back. 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If you'd like to get a hold of us, don't be shy. Send an email, healthyconversation@WGAN.com. We are discussing drug costs now. Why are medications so expensive? Now, let me tee this up, Lisa. The cost of medications and pharmaceutical products is about 9 to 10% of American healthcare. Yet it feels to most Americans, myself included, that medications and drugs are too expensive. And that's because that's our contact with a healthcare system. Most of us can relate to going to a pharmacy and paying a lot for a medication. Some of us can relate to being injured or having an illness and having a very large bill, but I think almost all of us can relate to the scene of going to the pharmacy. Drugs are expensive sometimes, and at other times they're not. There's such variability that the pricing of drugs is amongst the most opaque things that I can think of. And I was involved in the pricing of drugs for 15 years. And it turns out that the second reason that healthcare costs are going up so much, the question that started the show is why is healthcare so expensive, is the cost of medications going up. And that's driven, the cost of medications going up, by two big changes. And the biggest

0: are the GLP-1 drugs, Ozempic, Wegovy, Zepbound, and Mounjaro. And they have driven the cost of pharmacy spend way up to the point that Medicare and Medicaid don't cover them. There are certain plans, and all healthcare plans are separate, but the cost of some brand drugs for cancer, for example, can exceed $200,000 a year. Some new genetic treatments that are one-time treatments that you give and it changes the person's gene can cost $3 million in the case of a drug called Zolgensma for spinal muscular atrophy. So we have these big advances, and then we have the Alzheimer's drugs like Leqembi that don't work so well, but that putatively can slow down Alzheimer's disease. In a world where pricing is completely opaque and we have some of these drugs that are incredible in terms of what they can offer, in terms of potentially expanding life and quality of life, how do we balance having those options available, but yet still be able to access them affordably?
1: I think it's going to take some time. I mean, we actually already have some, we've had some Medicare drug negotiations. We actually have some negotiated prices that have taken place in our country now. So we've had some improvements in access for Medicare, which is a very specific group. So Medicare is people who are over the age of 65. So, and Medicaid, so main care, Medicaid. And it's not just people who have income issues or other people who qualify for main care. They are very good about having a formulary. Actually, Jeff, you can speak more to that because I know you spent a lot of time on this. So I think it's going to be some negotiation at the higher levels, and it's going to be almost an understanding that formularies do have a place. And it's not just to make doctors and other clinicians unhappy. It actually is a way to sort of even out the playing field. But also, we can't get rid of these new things that are coming down the pike. I mean, some of these things, the medications that we're now using for obesity, I mean, this is a game changer. It's certainly not something that everybody should be using, and there is some abuse of the situation, I think, right now with some people who are getting these medications who really did not need them in the first place, but other people really needed them. And it's like saying to somebody who has high blood pressure, well, we're not going to give you a high blood pressure medicine because we don't think that you deserve it. We have to be really careful about rationing the care. So I think that there's kind of a give and take on that. But first, I want to flip this back to you. So talk to me about, what does a formulary mean and how could it possibly be useful for us?
0: So in the case, a formulary is a list of drugs that you can use under what circumstances varies. I ran Medicaid, which is for multiple states, pharmacy programs, and would negotiate with drug companies prices. And the key, and they're called rebates because they lower the price. In the model that I worked in, every penny of rebate money went back to the states. So I was negotiating on behalf of multiple states, and the states lived in something called a rebate pool. So they would pool all their lives. We would then turn to the drug company and say, make me an offer. We would turn to the competitor, make me an offer. And we would then be able to get the best price. We would then turn to our states and say, here's the offer. What would you like? Each state was able to make its own decision. So each state was sovereign. The point is that every penny of rebate money went right back to the state. It didn't go to the company that I worked for. It didn't go to me. I had no incentive to say no to a treatment. I had no incentive to say yeah. Well, yes, I did. I had every incentive to say yes. And it was because the people I'm talking to are my colleagues. They're my peers. They're other doctors. So my involvement in the corporate world actually elevated my visibility. And though my position dynamically, you'd think, would be saying no, actually got to the point where we were able to change systems and make medications available. And it turns out that Medicaid in general is probably the best system for pharmacy products. And I wish that the rest of the world knew that fee-for-service Medicaid, if you're lucky enough to get that, is able to not only cover the most medications for the most people, for the most conditions, but is able to take the rebate money and give it directly to the state. And that makes it so the state can use the money for things like education, preventive care, keeping people healthy in the first place, roads so you can get to the hospital so it's there when you need it. All of those things are driven by rebates. And I think if we could remove that profit motive so that the money doesn't go to some third party, it goes back to the payer, I think we can go a long way of making

0: making things better.
1: 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We've been talking about the levers that are actually beginning to move. We talked about drug negotiation. We've talked about other things that people at the higher levels can be doing to help with drug and medication and hospitalization costs. But what can individuals do? I mean, you've already mentioned one, and this is one of my favorite topics, and that is take back one's own health. That, you know, not just assume that everything has to be a medication, everything has to be a surgery. And I think for me in primary care, that I've seen that shift. I've seen people be more interested in their health. I've seen people want to actually get outside and exercise at whatever level they're coming from. They've started to understand the types of healthy foods if they have access to them. I think that those are all really good things. But there are still people who have issues that need medication. So if you have atrial fibrillation, for example, this is not something that you can just move off your plate by going out and cycling. You have to, I mean, you can control some of the symptoms and sometimes the number of times that you have episodes, but you're still probably going to need a medication for that. So medication is one thing. How do people take this back? Take this understanding of what prices cost. When you have a patient who comes to see you, Jeff, do you have a conversation with them about price transparency, about where they can look for resources when it comes to procedures? What does that conversation look like?
0: When somebody comes to see me, it's very easy. They're paying me directly, so they know what the cost is. Where things get complicated is with medication. And I have a list by payer of what you can use, what you can't use. Now, sometimes you get to a point with a given patient where you've used all the things that their insurance companies will cover, and you have to have a, you know, kind of like ask for help. It's like prayer. There are various mechanisms that people use to control costs, and some of them are cruel. One state, West Virginia, for their state employee plan, they only have access to generics. So think about that. Here we've got some wonderful novel oral anticoagulants that are very helpful for people with atrial fibrillation, yet you're not eligible because they're brand meds if you're a state employee in some states. Well, that may lower the medication costs, but what we know is if you deny people necessary medication, you see increased costs in other buckets. So you may see more lab utilization. So something like atrial fibrillation, maybe you need to use Coumadin and you need to do all this blood testing, PT and INR and this sort of thing, which you wouldn't really have to do if you were using a drug that had a copay, if you got rid of that copay. Because what seems like a little copay for one person, for another person means they can't afford to take the medicine. And they're going to have AFib, which means that they're going to have all the downstream bad effects of AFib. Their families are going to suffer, and all the rest of us end up paying for it.
1: So one of the things that I like to have patients understand is that there are tools that currently exist to see what they are paying versus what other places might charge. Not every pharmacy is going to charge you exactly the same amount. Not every hospital is going to charge you the same amount for an MRI, let's just say. And also, don't just assume that when you get your explanation of benefits back out of your mailbox, that what has been given back to you is correct. Go through it. Try to understand, you know, what was I charged for? What does this mean? Because people are human that are creating these. Yes, we do have AI. We do have other systems in place, but there are errors that occur. So understand what you're paying for. Understand whether you still owe money. Maybe you actually don't, but don't just assume that because somebody wrote you a prescription that you have to go to the place that they wrote that prescription, that you have to take that test requisition to a specific hospital. Like, you have choices, and not a lot of choices. Shouldn't be don't get the care, don't take the medication, or do, but you do have, there is some variability that you should make sure that you pay attention to.
0: Yeah, some things like coupon cards, like GoodRx, which allow you, if you have to pay out of pocket for a medication, you could look up a medication, look up the dose, the number of tablets or capsules, and see in your zip code, in your area, by pharmacy, what the cost is. And I think it's just called GoodRx. There are a million other coupon cards. But what you'll find is a prescription that may be $5 in pharmacy A is $500 in pharmacy B, and it's across the street from each other. And that's what I mean by that lack of opacity. It's pure lack of transparency. It's purely opaque. You can't have any sense of what it is until you have some knowledge of the cost. And using a coupon card, I think, is a good way of getting your hands on what the cost really is.
1: Yeah, and you can also go to comparemaine.org, and this is where you can actually compare estimated payments and quality of patient care in Maine. So if you're looking for where you can go for a procedure, I mean, there's another option for you. And there are also advocacy groups. So if you are struggling with medical debt, or if you just want somebody to help you with reading your explanation of benefits, you know, seek out that care. This type of information does exist.
0: Yeah, you have to have the information. Part of staying healthy is keeping yourself healthy, and knowing how to read a medical bill is important. That happened yesterday. It actually saved me $450 because the provider double billed. Knowing how to do those things keeps us healthy. It's a healthy conversation with Dr. Lisa Belisle. I'm Dr. Jeff Barkin. We'll be back next week.
1: Have a good one.
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3: Blood on the streets is not necessary to enforce immigration law. 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An investigation into it basically says you didn't do anything wrong. The PR problem alone makes it more likely that people will start to dislike the effort overall. Do you or do you not want the people in the country who are here illegally to be deported and to leave the country? Because if the answer to that question is yes, then the manner in which it is done matters.
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4: From ABC News, I'm Wayne Cabot. Oil's higher again, globally 108. Fresh attacks by Houthi rebels forcing Saudis to shut down their pipeline that bypasses the Strait of Hormuz. ABC's Marcus Moore says Trump is putting the blame on Ukraine.
5: The president is blaming global diesel shortages on Ukraine's attacks on Russian oil production sites. Trump is telling Ukraine's President Zelensky to stop those strikes, which have caused shortages in Russia. Trump not mentioning a Russian drone attack on a train at Ukraine's border with Poland. Passengers evacuating before the strike.
4: And asked today if the U.S. was behind today's attack on an Iranian oil tanker, President Trump replied, "I don't want to say." He did say that any AI guardrails ought to take a back seat to making sure China doesn't get the upper hand. The Anthropic employee who quit last week after warning AI is slipping out of control, agreeing China needs to be considered.
6: The one thing it's maybe missing is, in terms of the current proposal, is more engagement with China.
4: Jacob Coxon on ABC's This Week. President Trump saying today he's promised $5,000 checks to American adults if Republicans win the House and Senate in November. Will happen. House Speaker Mike Johnson says Congress must authorize it first. Republican Congressman Mike Lawler is in a tough re-election fight in suburban New York. On ABC's This Week, he didn't directly answer if he supports those checks.
7: The question is, how do you pay for it? How do you be able to pass the legislation to put more money back in the pockets of hardworking Americans? That's the objective. We should all be wanting to do that, to put the issue of affordability front and center and ease the burden on Americans.
4: Alexander Zverev didn't realize he'd won the U.S. Open. Not hearing the chair umpire's announcement in a stadium full of people desperate to see an American champion. He trained himself to tune out the screams for Ben Shelton. The last American men's winner was way back in 2003, who was Andy Roddick. 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
3: 855-839-1210. There is a, an underrepresented and underprotected group that is crying foul, because why not? Everybody has to complain about something, right? If you're not aware, the biggest freak group in America are left-handed people. Some of my funniest memories from school were when we had those desks that kind of wrapped around your right side and you'd write. And then every so often they would bring some freak of nature in who was left-handed, and he would like have to contort his body and wrap his leg up around his head, and then they were all, their tongues always sticking out because they're trying so hard. It's so cute. And they would try to write that way. And after a period of time, they said, you're making everybody uncomfortable. Please leave. And the nuns started hitting them to try to get them to write normal, and they couldn't. So they bought bigger desks, and the left-handed people would sit in the bigger desks and talk about how life was great, and life was great before you were born. But either way, the latest product, shall we say, that is being called in a roundabout sort of way, generally hateful and discriminatory, is the new iPhone Duo. Now, this is the one that flips open. The one that they just came out with last week, and everybody going, oh my God, it's the greatest thing ever. I don't particularly care. My cell phone works. That's all I need it to do. But this one apparently flips over well. Apparently left, I don't know, can they not flip things? Is that a left-handed freak thing? Is there a pill? So one of those things where you can do that genetic stuff where you go in and before they're even born, you can adjust the genes and the gnomes and the thing, all that kind of stuff, and fix it so that your child is not left-handed. Can we do that? It'd be easier than listening to all the whining. But either way, the iPhone Duo has a big screen, and this is making left-handed people weep. And it may be all, and they're saying it, the iPhone Duo may have two screens, but it may be designed for only one type of person. Apple unveiled its first ever foldable iPhone last week, marking the biggest physical overhaul of its signature smartphone since the original iPhone first hit the market. I was a BlackBerry guy at first. I liked the keypad and the little rolling ball. I liked that. But either way, I had to conform because there is no BlackBerry anymore. The flashy $2,000 device has left-handed freaks quick to point out a design flaw in the soon-to-be-released smartphone they fear could make it awkward or even unusable. For the freaks who are doing it. The tech giant touts the device's largest-ever inner screen. How's your inner screen? I see on the outside your screen, but how does your inner screen feel? And it's a dynamic weight of just over half a pound. The titanium phone folds down to just over 3 inches, making it a better fit for your pocket. Okay. Apple described the closed Duo as compact and comfortable to hold, with essential controls moved to the side so that they are easy to reach. This has left-handed people crawling up from their communities and saying, easy to reach for who? Unlike a traditional iPhone, where navigation bars and controls generally stretch horizontally across the top, Okay, I don't know. Or at the bottom of the screen, the Duo's controls sit on the side of the device, including Touch ID, which replaces Face ID on the Duo, built into the side button. And that is exactly why left-handed weirdos who hold the phone in their dominant hand are concerned. Switch hands. Ta-da! I don't, it's like the thing with the scissors, right? They whine and whine and whine about scissors. Move them to your other hand. Move the right-handed scissors to your left hand, and it does the same thing. It's not complicated. Move the iPhone.

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3: ABC News, I'm Wayne Cabot. Oil is expensive? Well, blame Ukraine, says President Trump, saying Ukraine's attacks on Russian oil facilities are what's making oil and gas so costly.
4: Trump is telling Ukraine's President Zelensky to stop those strikes, which have caused shortages in Russia. Trump not mentioning a Russian drone attack on a train at Ukraine's border with Poland.
3: ABC's Marcus Moore, global oil higher again, 108 now, as fresh attacks by Houthi rebels forced the Saudis to shut down their oil pipeline that bypasses the Strait of Hormuz. Also today, an Iranian oil tanker was hit. Did the U.S. do it? President Trump told a reporter, I don't want to say. Trump did say that any guardrails that limit artificial intelligence are secondary to defeating China in the AI race. The employee who quit Anthropic last week after warning that AI is slipping out of control, agreeing China needs to be considered. Jacob Coxon on ABC's This Week. This is ABC News.
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9: Your opinion matters, and we want to hear it. 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
9: Each week, I'll identify one caller as our caller of the week, and the winner will get a genuine WGAN Morning News mug and tote bag. 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

0: Everybody wants to see them. Workforces, coffee shops, and grocery stores are among the top places Americans don't want pets. This is according to new research. There's a survey of 2,000 Americans found that while plenty of people love pets, I love my pets. I have four cats. After we got one, I put the foot down. I said, no more cats. So, of course, we got three more because I'm not in charge of it. So I have four cats and one dog. I love my animals. I don't take them anywhere. My dog doesn't even like the dog park, so we don't go there. Every so often, my son will put her in the car and go get her a pup cup at Starbucks, which is just a cup full of whipped cream. They'll go do that, and that's fine. He wants to do that. But we don't take her into the mall. We don't take her to the grocery store. We don't take her because we can't get stand to be separated from a little baby wavy. But 2,000 Americans love their pets, but the affection only extends so far. Restaurants are the biggest no-go, with nearly half of Americans, 48%, saying they'd be irritated to see a dog while sitting down to eat. Me too. Grocery stores weren't too far behind. I don't want a dog walking around and licking the produce. I don't want some dog wandering around and barking and yipping and peeing and whatever they do. While I'm trying to buy food, you can take PetSmart doesn't mind. The pet stores, take your dog there. And then they get out and everything. And everything's great. Don't take them to where people go. But anyway, they don't want their pets followed by coffee shops, are another one. Workplaces and office spaces. Yeah. Nobody wants to work near your dog, all right? I mean, maybe once a year for morale, like Hawaiian Shirt Day, they can have a bring your dog to work day, but nobody wants to see your dog. I can't bring my dogs to work. They bark. Can't bring my cats in here. One of my cats, especially, just meows all the time. Nothing wrong with her. She just talks a lot. She has a lot to say. I couldn't bring her in here. So I don't, so that nobody else has to deal with it. That's the way we handle that. So workplaces, space, airplanes. I don't want airplanes. I have sat. There was a time in my life when I was on an airplane every Friday night and every Sunday night. I flew over 100 times a year, usually. And so I would get on a plane, and there were countless times I got on a plane, and it's usually elderly people. So there are two old people, and they've got a bag of dog. And they're sitting there, and they're trying really hard. They're talking to it and everything like that. And then they want me to talk to it. And I don't even like to talk to the other people when I get on the plane. I put my AirPods in and I'm watching whatever movie or listening to whatever music or whatever I'm doing. I don't want to talk to you. I certainly don't want to. Would you like to give him a treat? No. You don't want to give your dog a treat. We aren't friends. I'm not going to watch it while you go to the bathroom. And no, I won't hold it because I don't care. I'm on an airplane. I'm trying to get someplace. But people are like that. Hotels. I mean, if you're in your own room and it's quiet, I guess I don't care. Public beaches. I don't want your dog on a beach because they'll do things. 18% said they don't want to see pets at hotels or beaches. There's a whole bunch of them, places, restaurants, grocery stores, doctor's offices. I mean, if it's a therapy animal, you got to go to the doctor. That I get. That I can wrap my mind around. Outside of that, no. Coffee shops, no. Workplaces, office spaces, airplanes, arenas or stadiums. Who's bringing their dog to a really loud place like a stadium or an arena? That's just kind of mean. Public transit, leave the dog, again, unless it's an actual real service animal, leave your dog at home. Hotels, again, if it's behaved and it's in your room, I don't care. And public beaches, that goes down the list. But we've gotten way, way, way, way, way out of control with where we let animals go. And you need to realize that not everybody wants to see your puppy. Not everybody wants to see your kitty. I actually flew on an airplane once with a therapy duck. I am not making that up. And the flight attendant had a few things to say about that. But with an actual therapy duck that was quacking or making noise, whatever, the entire flight. But there wasn't anything they could do because they said, it's my therapy duck. And there's no reason to prove that, or there's no way to prove that. So they let her fly. All right, 855-839-1210 is the number here. I am Casey Bartholomew, and I'm sitting in tonight on Sterling every damn night.
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8: 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On Monday, Phil Harriman will be covering for Matt. 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
0: I've 839-1210. You know, I'm sure women have thought this too. It's about time to take away the right of women to vote, don't you think? It was a grand experiment, and it's time to move on. I think just too many bad decisions. I think it's time to only let men vote.

0: ruined it. When a teacher confronted her over a cup of coffee at a Beaver River Central School, that's an unfortunate name, I walked in, she said. I had my coffee with me. I got to my first period class, and my teacher said, I'm either going to need you to dump that out or consume it on the spot or go down to the office. The soon-to-be graduating honors student. I like the way they always say that in stories. Honors student. Oh, okay. Because the rules only apply to guys like me who got through with like a 2.8 GPA or something like that. The honors student, y'all can do whatever you want to. It's no big deal. But the soon-to-be graduating honors student was handed an in-school suspension, ISS, a terrorist organization, ISIS, for her drink, which allegedly violated the school's code of conduct regulation that sought to create safe instruction-focused environment for all students. Yeah, having a hot beverage around. That could be unsafe. How many places sue because the coffee's too hot? I would suggest to you that it is unsafe. At the very most, we need to have tepid water and nothing more. Because too cold, that could shock the system, somebody. But anyway, Caputa argued, because of course, the school district adopted the policy illegally as there was no public hearing on the matter when the school board met in August. Again, I went to school when they changed the rules, when they decided to, and then they told us about it sometimes after the fact, and it was our fault for not knowing. Now, oh, we have to go through the process. We didn't have lawyers saying it. We didn't have the referendum at the school where the adults are supposed to make the rules and the kids are supposed to follow them. At least that's the way it was when I was in school. Her mom wrote on Facebook, because that's where everything is solved, Julie was put on ISS today for refusing to dump out a banned beverage, a latte. I was called onto the school, Marianne Caputa wrote. The infuriated mother asked other parents if they had seen any advertisement from the school about a public hearing for the newly adopted student code, a required step before any policy is made official again. The schools I was in, they changed the rule when they felt like changing the rule. And for the record, this kid knew about it before school started. It was in the code. Whether they jump through the hoops that they need to jump through so that little snowflakes can bring their candy to school without repercussions, it was written down. So whether there was a meeting beforehand or not, she didn't read the rules because the rules don't apply to her. She's an honor student, I guess. According to Marianne Caputa, the mom, meeting minutes from both July and August where the code may have been discussed were never published to the website until today when I pointed it out to the district office. And the district office had no record of a public hearing being conducted. Just wondering if anyone else saw it and I missed it. Karen. She said, I'm certain that the school cannot enforce a substantial change to the code of conduct without a public hearing. A substantial change? You can't bring coffee. You can't bring a scalding hot beverage. It could be a weapon. You can't bring a hot coffee into campus. What did she call it? A substantial change. Drink your coffee before school. Schedule your life better. How about that? And oh, by the way, again, the rule was written before she got there. The new policy, like I said, was added to the school district's 2026-2027 standards for community-wide conduct released before the school year for middle and high schoolers. So the rules were released. She just didn't read them or thought they didn't apply to her, thought that they weren't. Can't be serious. I need my half double D caffeinated half calf with a squirt of lemon. I need that every day. Otherwise, I'm just not me. Otherwise, I can't even. I believe is what they say. But the rule said on the website where everybody who wanted to see it could see it, the following food and drink guidelines help minimize distractions, protect students with food allergies, and promote a calm, equitable school experience. Students arriving with drinks or food will be asked to finish them before entering school. Again, when I was in school, if you brought in a cup of coffee, you had to throw it away before school. There was no food or beverages in the classroom. Now everybody needs it. Now I need my water every day. I mean, sure, that's healthy, but somehow we got through it all. Somehow, by the way, we got through it all, and our test scores were better. How about that? Just saying. Caputa questioned school officials on the policy and was allowed to return to class with coffee in hand after speaking with them, according to her mother. I never would have let her win. You let these little punks win, and then suddenly all of them, they all stand up. This is why you get kids walking out of school. This is why you get kids, signing petitions and doing all the stupid nonsense that they do these days, because you let them win, and now they think they have power. And instead of their parents, if I would have brought a cup of coffee to school and gotten an in-school suspension, my dad would have said, well, it's written in the rules. Did you not read the rules?
1: No.
0: Well, guess what? I guess you're having an in-school suspension because you were stupid enough to write. That's what my dad would have said. Joke was on him. I don't like coffee. But either way, if I would have, then that would have been a problem. What I want is somebody to bring, again, a hot cup of coffee and spill it on somebody with the rules in place and see what they do there. 855-839-1210 is the number. I'm Casey Bartholomew, and I am sitting in tonight on Sterling every damn night.
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5: The crew in blue looking out for you.
6: News. I'm Wayne Cabot. What AI guardrails? President Trump saying American tech companies can't let China get the upper hand. This as Anthropic CEO says, slow down. ABC Stephen Portnoy.
7: Anthropic CEO Dario Amodei urges fellow executives to pace the growth of their systems, writing of his fear that rogue AI agents could be capable of taking over the entire internet within the next 6 to 12 months.
6: Trump now saying he is in favor of flock cameras, which track the movement of Americans via license plate readers. Florida and Texas have moved to end funding for those cameras. The president not saying if the U.S. is behind Sunday's attack on an Iranian commercial ship that killed a person. Global crude rising to 108 a barrel after the Saudis came under fire by Iran-backed forces. No American Grand Slam this year. Blake Shelton losing to Alexander Zverev at the U.S. Open. He would have been the first black man since Arthur Ashe. This is ABC News.
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0: Hi, my name is Sheriff Bill King of the York County Sheriff's Office.
1: And my name is Tom Barron, Traffic Education Specialist with AAA. We want to talk to you about distracted driving.
0: Distracted driving kills an average of 9 people and injures over 1,000 people every day in America.
1: Driving requires our full attention, and Maine law prohibits operation of a motor vehicle on a public way while using, manipulating, or talking into a handheld electronic device or mobile telephone.
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3: That wasn't good. And one of the great massacres in U.S. history. Okay, let's get back to the action. Marshall Dixon, 50 years old, inside the Walmart, ran to a mom and her kiddos and started talking to a one-year-old. As you do, you have a casual conversation with the one-year-old. And as mom turned around, Marshall decided to run off with the toddler. I'm many things, but I'm not a proponent of toddler theft. Toddler theft, bad. Marshall was arrested, and doggone it, security came in and took care of business. You see, Marshall ran off with the child to the men's room, and the mom didn't want to go in there. Security, they took care of business. Walmart security, it is highly underrated. There's all sorts of stuff that can happen. Marshall Dixon, he's going to serve some time in jail, hopefully for a long, long time. Hopefully his child fascination is just a phase for the 50-year-old. Stealing children, not really why people go to the world's largest corporation. For the people of Walmart, I'm Velo Houle, Sterling, every damn night.

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1: Am I going to have enough money in retirement? 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And how does that happen?
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3: ABC News, I'm Wayne Cabot. AAA puts regular gas now at $4.31 on average, diesel at $6.20, raising costs for almost everything. Global oil higher again, $108, as attacks by Iran's proxies forced the Saudis to shut down a key oil pipeline. But as far as President Trump is concerned,
4: President is blaming global diesel shortages on Ukraine's attacks on Russian oil production sites. Trump is telling Ukraine's President Zelensky to stop those strikes, which have caused shortages in Russia. Trump not mentioning a Russian drone attack on a train at Ukraine's border with Poland. Passengers evacuating before the strike.
3: ABC's Marcus Moore asked if the U.S. is behind Sunday's attack on an Iranian oil tanker. Trump said, "I don't want to say." He did say AI guardrails are secondary to ensuring China doesn't win. House Speaker Johnson says Congress has to approve Trump's $5,000 offer to all adults payable if Republicans win Congress. Trump says it will happen. This is ABC News.
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0: Ross Coulthart, News Nation, Sydney, Australia. Ross Coulthart, expert on conspiracy theories, what our government is keeping from us, secrets, mysteries. Ross Coulthart, sir.
1: G'day, Walter, and g'day, Midnight Misfits. I thought I'd take you tonight, Walter, to what I personally think is one of the most intense stories of alien abduction ever told. And it's had a fantastic sequel. I've talked about this story before. A former US Air Force security policeman called Mario Woods, who nearly 50 years ago at Ellsworth Air Force Base, north of Newell,

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5: For Midnight Misfits. Here's an excerpt from my book, Conquering the Skies. At their destination, Ash groped around for the doorknob and nudged the door open with his hip. It closed behind them, and he set her down on the floor and spun her around by the waist to face him.

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1: 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Musical director Lee Harris. Technical wizard Dave Scalish. Operations Frank Canal. Sound mixers Sean Cicero. Sean Walsh. Andrew Torres. Voice actors James Parker. James Copeland. That's me. Randy Thomas. Charlie Van Dyke. Charles Van Sant. Robert Clotworthy. Peter Thiel. Erotic Thrills Thea Landon. Class Act Jill Brooke. Baked Goods, Steve and Selena JB Bakery. Skullduggery, Vic Ferrari. Blessings, Father James Drucker. Meteorologist, Dr. Dave Iser. Writer, Jerry the Writer. Business Guidance, Craig Kitchen. Program originated by Chris Olivero. Long-suffering executives, David Yagaroff and Greg Stalker. With respect...
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8: From ABC News, I'm Wayne Cabot. If there's one issue uniting so much of America, it's opposition to artificial intelligence without human constraints, guardrails. Republicans, Democrats, but not the president.
9: Speaking with reporters on his trip to Ireland, President Trump downplayed the concerns, saying he was more worried about America being a

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4: From ABC News, I'm Wayne Cabot. After a week of warnings from the people creating AI, President Trump downplayed the threat, fearing that America might lose out to China if government controls are put in place. But tech company CEOs agree we need them.
5: Last week, Anthropic researcher Jacob Coxon publicly quit, saying the AI companies are, quote, gambling with our lives, and earnestly believe that AI could kill us all by the end of the decade. The fears over AI manifesting in tests run by developers who found rogue models have figured out how to break free and conduct their own hacks.
4: ABC's Stephen Portnoy. White House advisor David Sachs asks why AI creators are asking for control, saying, quote, stop pretending you need anyone else's permission. Stop pretending.

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1: ABC News, I'm Wayne Cabot. AAA puts regular gas now at $4.31 on average. Diesel at $6.20, raising costs for almost everything. Global oil higher again, $108, as attacks by Iran's proxies forced the Saudis to shut down a key oil pipeline. But as far as President Trump is concerned,
2: President is blaming global diesel shortages on Ukraine's attacks on Russian oil production sites. Trump is telling Ukraine's President Zelensky to stop those strikes, which have caused shortages in Russia. Trump not mentioning a Russian drone attack on a train at Ukraine's border with Poland. Passengers evacuating before the strike.
1: ABC's Marcus Moore asked if the U.S. is behind Sunday's attack on an Iranian oil tanker. Trump said, "I don't want to say." He did say AI guardrails are secondary to ensuring China doesn't win. House Speaker Johnson says Congress has to approve Trump's $5,000 offer to all adults payable if Republicans win Congress. Trump says it will happen. This is ABC.
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talk to Richard Serrett, call the Wildcard line at 818-501-4109. 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

0: would be a wild guessing, because we don't know who is Hubert. We cannot distinguish them from anybody else. So it may be from 0.1 to 10 or even more percent. I don't know.
1: Remarkable. How do we get a copy of Investigating the Impossible, Dr. Luke?
0: Well, you can order it through any kind of regular retail outlet, Amazon and other book stores online, or you can order it through our website, investigatingtheimpossible.info, I-N-F-O. 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
1: Thank you, Dr. Luke. 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
9: From ABC News, I'm Wayne Cabot. If there's one issue uniting so much of America, it's opposition to artificial intelligence without human constraints, guardrails. Republicans, Democrats, but not the president.
10: Speaking with reporters on his trip to Ireland, President Trump downplayed the concerns, saying he was more worried about America being eclipsed by China in the AI race.
11: We can put guardrails, we can do this and that, but I think you have a lot of negative forces that are bringing it up that shouldn't be bringing it up, and they're bringing up things that won't happen.
10: Former President Barack Obama now urges fellow Democrats to make AI a central part of their agenda ahead of the midterms. Now, some Republicans have joined Democrats in calling for AI kill switches.
9: ABC's Stephen Portnoy. Trump also addressing for the first time flock cameras that track Americans via license plate readers. In recent weeks, both Florida and Texas have moved to end funding to flock cameras, Trump offering his stamp of approval. Amazon announcing Sunday evening it's pausing operations with the cargo carrier 21 Air after last week's crash in Miami. Unclear if the U.S. is behind Sunday's attack on an Iranian commercial ship that killed one person, President Trump wouldn't say. Global crude rising to $108 a barrel after Iran's proxies, the Houthis, fired towards Saudi Arabia.
12: Iran-backed Houthi rebels threatening another vital shipping route in the Middle East. With the Strait of Hormuz, that other vital shipping lane effectively closed down for more than 6 months. This amid growing concerns in the region as the critical east-west oil pipeline in Saudi was forced to shut down as a precautionary measure after multiple drone attacks by another Iranian-backed group in Iraq.
9: Lama Hassan at the Foreign Desk about paying all adults in the country $5,000. If control of Congress goes his way, President Trump saying the U.S. can afford it because we're taking in so much money. You're listening to ABC News.
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9: Thrown off food stamps. Millions have been dropped from the Supplemental Nutrition Assistance Program. So now what?
15: States will have to pick up 75% of the cost for low-income SNAP recipients, a major shift from the federal government, unless Congress acts to give states more time. The switch is in the One Big Beautiful Republican budget bill that became law. Since its changes in work requirements and red tape hurdles to applying, about 5 million Americans, including 1.5 million children, lost access to SNAP, according to the Center on Budget and Policy Priorities.
9: Chuck Sievertson, the University of West Virginia assistant football coach, has been arrested and charged with strangulation. Not much more is known about the incident, but Noel Devine has been put on indefinite leave. So hot, so late. New daily high temps for Oklahoma City and Lawton, Oklahoma, 106 and 108. So late. This week feels like temps will hit the triple numbers from St. Louis to Louisville. California's dry heat may help wildfires spread, like the Lucas Fire, burning since Thursday in Lake and Mendocino counties. Just over 4,000 acres scorched, only 20% contained. Celine Dion, her first concert in the 6 years since a neurological disease weakened her throat, put her revived pipes to the test in France, going for the high F. Nailed it. Wayne Cabot, ABC News.
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2: Hi, Jason Taylor. I'm up early, and I'll be live on Facebook, Instagram, and Reels around 5:15 a.m. daily with top stories trending here in Maine. 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
3: ABC
2: 6.
3: ABC News, I'm Wayne Cabot. What AI guardrails? President Trump saying American tech companies can't let China get the upper hand. This as Anthropic CEO says, slow down. ABC Stephen Portnoy.
4: Anthropic CEO Dario Amodei urges fellow executives to pace the growth of their systems, writing of his fear that rogue AI agents could be capable of taking over the entire internet within the next 6 to 12 months.
3: Trump now saying he is in favor of flock cameras, which track the movement of Americans via license plate readers. Florida and Texas have moved to end funding for those cameras. The president not saying if the U.S. is behind Sunday's attack on an Iranian commercial ship that killed a person. Global crude rising to 108 a barrel after the Saudis came under fire by Iran-backed forces. No American Grand Slam this year. Blake Shelton losing to Alexander Zverev at the U.S. Open. He would have been the first black man since Arthur Ashe. This is ABC News.
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1: 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Giovanni Stico stays with us as we talk about Rudolph Valentino, right here on Coast to Coast AM.
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6: From ABC News, I'm Wayne Cabot. After a week of warnings from the people creating AI, President Trump downplayed the threat, fearing that America might lose out to China if government controls are put in place. But tech company CEOs agree we need them.
7: Last week, Anthropic researcher Jacob Coxon publicly quit, saying the AI companies are, quote, gambling with our lives, and earnestly believe that AI could kill us all by the end of the decade. The fears over AI manifesting in tests run by developers who found rogue models have figured out how to break free and conduct their own hacks.
6: ABC's Stephen Portnoy. White House advisor David Sachs asks why AI creators are asking for control, saying, quote, stop pretending you need anyone else's permission. Stop pretending antitrust law has to be suspended so you can form a cartel. About his promise to pay Americans if control of Congress goes Trump's way.
8: If the Republicans win, as I said, it's $5,000 to all adults in the country, and we can easily handle that because we're taking in so much money.
6: Speaker Johnson saying Congress must authorize that. AAA puts regular gas now at $4.31 on average, diesel at $6.20, raising costs for almost everything. The storm drains were no match for what nature gave the Northeast, 6, 7, 8 inches of rain swamping neighborhoods. A woman who fell out of her wheelchair and ended up floating in the street was one of 20 rescues in Paterson, New Jersey alone. A third measles death in Pennsylvania, 40-year-old woman from Jefferson County who, like the others, was not vaccinated. Not what you want to hear the captain say on a white-knuckle plane ride carrying Congressman and Wisconsin gubernatorial candidate Tom Tiffany.
9: As we went to our final approach, the plane lost power, and Len said to me, we are going down.
6: You're listening to ABC News.
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6: Peter Parker couldn't fly this high forever.
12: After a six-week run atop the box office, Spider-Man Brand New Day fell to second place this week, bested in theaters by Practical Magic 2.
13: No magic is stronger than sisterhood.
12: That legacy sequel, starring Nicole Kidman and Sandra Bullock, raked in $30 million to the web-slinger's $8.6 million.
14: What is happening to me?
12: Still, Spider-Man has set the record as the highest-grossing movie in domestic box office history. Meanwhile, in third place, Christopher Nolan's The Odyssey, collecting $8.1 million. Mike Dubusky, ABC News.
6: At a protest outside the Trump Golf Club in Ireland, where the president was at a tournament.
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17: In my heart, I don't think he should be welcomed anywhere. Brain, I know that he doesn't care whether he's welcomed or not, so that's going to make a great deal of difference.
6: Not clear what Trump may have heard outside the club, but inside he was cheered on when he declared to golfers he is ending the tariff on Irish whiskey. Alexander Zverev didn't realize he had won the U.S. Open, not hearing the chair umpire's announcement in a stadium full of people desperate to see an American champion. He trained himself to tune out the screams for Ben Shelton. The last American men's winner was in 2003. Who is Andy Roddick? Wayne Cabot, ABC News.
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18: Shall I do the Lake Ontario story? 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
18: 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I have seen the arguments made, particularly on social media, by the superfan contingent that's like, oh, he's just trolling everyone. It's so funny. Look at what they're doing. They're all reacting. They're spazzing out, and that's the whole point, is to make them lose their minds. I gotta be honest with you, friends. I don't want my president to be just searching for things to be trolling people over. Trolling for trolling's sake is the most infantile, ridiculous, and stupid thing in history.
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1: Shall I do the Lake Ontario story? 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
1: 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I mean, I'm sorry, but I'm out for this stuff. And I was out for it with the Gulf of Mexico, too. I have seen the arguments made, particularly on social media, by the superfan contingent that's like, oh, he's just trolling everyone. It's so funny. Look at what they're doing. They're all reacting. They're spazzing out. And that's the whole point, is to make them lose their minds. I gotta be honest with you, friends. I don't want my president to be just searching for things to be trolling people over. 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
3: ABC News, I'm Wayne Cabot. AAA puts regular gas now at $4.31 on average. Diesel at $6.20, raising costs for almost everything. Global oil higher again, $1.08, as attacks by Iran's proxies forced the Saudis to shut down a key oil pipeline. But as far as President Trump is concerned,
4: president is blaming global diesel shortages on Ukraine's attacks on Russian oil production sites. Trump is telling Ukraine's President Zelensky to stop those strikes, which have caused shortages in Russia. Trump not mentioning a Russian drone attack on a train at Ukraine's border with Poland. Passengers evacuated before the strike.
3: ABC's Marcus Moore asked if the U.S. is behind Sunday's attack on an Iranian oil tanker. Trump said, I don't want to say. He did say AI guardrails are secondary to ensuring China doesn't win. House Speaker Johnson says Congress has to approve Trump's $5,000 offer to all adults payable if Republicans win Congress. Trump says it will happen. This is AB.
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6: From ABC News, I'm Sherry Preston. Driving around could be even more expensive soon. Gas prices nationwide already averaging just over $4.26 a gallon for regular, according to Gas Buddy. Oil prices overnight, though, jumping again. Brent crude trading around $108 a barrel. Here's ABC's Lama Hassan.
7: Iran-backed Houthi rebels threatening another vital shipping route in the Middle East. With the Strait of Hormuz, that other vital shipping lane effectively closed down for more than 6 months. This amid growing concerns in the region as the critical east-west oil pipeline in Saudi was forced to shut down as a precautionary measure after multiple drone attacks by another Iranian-backed group in Iraq.
6: Fresh warnings about the potential of AI running amok and what we should be doing right now. Here's ABC national correspondent Stephen Portnoy.
8: The world's leading tech execs joining chorus of concern about AI. The men atop such firms as SpaceX, Google, and OpenAI, all rivals who've raced to create models that work faster than any human, all now saying they agree it's time to slow down the development of artificial intelligence. Anthropic CEO Dario Amodei urges fellow executives to pace the growth of their systems, writing of his fear that rogue AI agents could be capable of taking over the entire internet within the next 6 to 12 months.
6: One person not as concerned, President Trump.
9: You know, it's going to be more good than bad, but by a lot.
10: And I've said it from
9: the beginning. Whoever wins AI, and we're leading by a lot. Whoever wins AI wins.
6: Another federal judge has ordered a freeze on the president's order limiting mail-in balloting. The Supreme Court already considering the case after an earlier ruling. At the U.S. Open, hopes for the first American men's winner in more than two decades, ending after four sets. Ben Shelton speaking after his loss.
11: I'm just getting started, and I'll be back here again. Thank you so much.
6: You're listening to ABC News.
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1: 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A 13-year-old boy now dead, while two other teenage boys have serious but non-life-threatening injuries from a pedestrian-involved crash in Portland that happened Saturday night. Police say the three boys were walking on Warren Avenue towards Riverside Street near the I-95 overpass when they reportedly walked onto the roadway and were hit by a vehicle. Officers say the 13-year-old died at the scene while the other two boys were taken to Maine Medical Center with injuries. That crash is under investigation. A defrocked priest convicted of sexually abusing altar boys in two different states died Friday in a Maine jail. 83-year-old Ronald Paquin was serving a 16-year sentence at the Mountain View Correctional Facility in Charleston. He was convicted in 2019 for gross sexual misconduct after sexually abusing an altar boy during trips to Maine in the 1980s after spending 10 years in prison in Massachusetts for a similar transgression. One person has minor injuries in a graveyard, has heavy damage after a car hit. Yeah, a car in the Midcoast town of Boren. The Blake Cemetery sexton says a car did not navigate a turn on Ridge Road, left the road, and drove through the graveyard at a high rate of speed. That car reportedly hit a rock wall and damaged 18 headstones and footstones, with one landing more than 100 feet away. The cemetery is a state-designated ancient burial ground with graves of veterans from the Revolutionary and Civil Wars. A judge has ruled a comfort dog handler not responsible for the dog's death in a hot car in Bangor last year. Bangor Daily News reports Brody Hinckley was charged with animal cruelty after Baxter, a 3-year-old chocolate lab, was found dead in his car. Hinckley testified that although he left Baxter in the car for 4 hours, he had left the climate control on, didn't know the car had stopped running. Hinckley resigned from Maine DPS after death threats and he and his family were receiving. Second annual 9/11 Heroes 5K Walk and Run in Brunswick drew participants to honor the nearly 3,000 people who died in the attack. Travis Mannion Foundation representative Madeline Fitz says their organization is named after a Marine who was killed in Iraq in 2007.
2: To continue carrying on these legacies of our heroes and ensure that future generations have that same legacy of character and selfless service that our heroes and those who stepped up to serve that day displayed.
1: CBS 13 News reports many firefighters who participated in the race ran in full gear to honor first responders killed on 9/11. AccuWeather the forecast, Heather's there.
3: Turning out mostly sunny today. It'll be breezy and warmer with a high of 73. Much cooler tonight, low 46. Then sun gives way to some clouds, high 68 tomorrow.
1: 65 in Portland at 506. Next high tide of Portland Harbor, 159 this afternoon. 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
14: Our country, family, friends, and neighbors were forever changed by the terrorist attacks of September 11th, 25 years ago.
15: There's a familiar voice. Very cool getting to hear Gordon during the pregame of Sunday Night Football on NBC. That's why he wasn't able to get up at 2 a.m. to join us this morning, but he'll be back in the driver's seat tomorrow. Just about 8 minutes in front of the hour now, and here's Nicole Murray.
13: And now, the three big things you need to know. Number one.
16: Anthropic CEO Dario Amodei on CBS News warned that the development of artificial intelligence comes with real dangers as the technology advances at a, quote, exponential rate.
17: It doesn't mean we need to panic today. It doesn't mean we need to shut it all down. What I would say, it's a warning sign. It's a warning sign that we need to slow down.
16: President Trump added that he sees the race against China as a key issue on AI regulation. House Speaker Mike Johnson said that Congress will not lead the charge on governing AI safety.
13: Number two.
16: Wisconsin Congressman Tom Tiffany said he sustained minor injuries after the plane he was traveling in made an emergency landing on Lake Wausau in central Wisconsin.
18: As we went to our final approach, the plane lost power, and Len said to me, we are going down. Pull your seatbelt tight.
16: Tiffany, who is running for governor, has since been treated and released from the hospital.
13: Number three.
16: Mayor Brandon Johnson has announced that he will seek a second term leading Chicago.
19: I'm talking about making sure that people can thrive in our city. We also have to help

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2: From ABC News, I'm Sherry Preston. New calls to slow down the development of artificial intelligence with a fresh set of warnings over the weekend. ABC's Sophie Flay with more.
3: Anthropic CEO Dario Amodei released an essay insisting the AI industry must slow down the pace. He warned rogue AI agents could be capable of taking over the entire internet within 6 to 12 months. Already this summer, AI agents broke out of their testing environments and hacked outside companies.
4: If we build in the right way, I think the probability of something bad happening is very low. If we build in the wrong way, the probability of something bad happening is very high.
2: OpenAI CEO Sam Altman and SpaceX's Elon Musk both say they would welcome some sort of AI regulation. All agree that China must be on board, but there's no indication that would happen. Gas prices now averaging $4.26 a gallon, and Brent crude oil trading at $108 a barrel overnight. No sign of that slowing either, as Houthi rebels in Yemen go after global oil shipments in the Red Sea.
5: The rebel group tightening their grip on strategic towns in Yemen, moving in on another important waterway, the Bab al-Mandeb Strait, which Saudi Arabia uses to export its oil. The potential shutdown of the vital waterway could be catastrophic for the global supply. Iran-backed rebels in Yemen claim they hit a military base in Saudi Arabia. The Houthi spokesperson saying they targeted weapons depots in a command and control center.
2: ABC's Lama Hassan at the foreign desk. A Russian drone struck a train near Ukraine's border with Poland on Sunday. ABC's Marcus Moore.
6: Video circulating online shows that train on fire. Several top EU security officials and former officials, including the former CIA director David Petraeus and former UK Prime Minister Boris Johnson, were on different trains near the border. Ukrainian officials say that Johnson's train had departed that station just before that Russian attack.
2: Again, ABC's Marcus Moore at the foreign desk. 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
9: 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A 13-year-old boy now dead, while two other teenage boys have serious but non-life-threatening injuries from a pedestrian-involved crash here in Portland Saturday night. Police say the three boys were walking on Warren Avenue toward Riverside Street near the I-95 overpass when they reportedly walked into the roadway and were hit by a vehicle. Officers say the 13-year-old died at the scene while the other two boys were taken to Maine Medical Center with injuries. Crash remains under investigation. No charges have been filed at this point either. A driver has injuries. Several grave markers are damaged also after an accident in the town of Warren Saturday.
10: The sexton of ceremonies in the town says that the incident happened at Blake Cemetery on Ridge Road, which contains graves dating back to the American Revolution. The car failed to navigate a turn, left the road, and drove through the graveyard at a high speed, damaging 18 headstones and footstones and eventually crashing through a rock wall. The severity of their injuries is unknown, and it's unclear whether or not charges will be filed. The town has agreed to cover the cost for repairs. Nate Hanscom, News Radio, WGAN.
9: A frog priest convicted of sexually abusing altar boys in two different states died Friday in a Maine jail. 83-year-old Ronna Paquin was serving a 16-year sentence at the Mountain View Correctional Facility in Charleston. He was convicted in 2019 for gross sexual misconduct after sexually abusing an altar boy during trips to Maine in the 1980s. After spending 10 years in prison in Massachusetts for a similar transgression, Paquin was portrayed in the 2015 movie Spotlight. Cause of death has not been released. One person has minor injuries and a graveyard, as we just told you, is damaged, and that in the town of Bourne. We'll have more on that coming up as well. A former Maine police officer faces misconduct charges after being arrested. The Cumberland County Sheriff's Office says the 51-year-old Reagan J. Gohn of Raymond, a former Bridgeton officer who also worked for the Sheriff's Office as a deputy, was arrested in Portland. Gohn is accused of misconduct while he was a polygraph examiner and is being charged with multiple counts of tampering with public records information. Gohn has a court appearance next month. The second annual 9/11 Heroes 5K Walk and Run in Brunswick drew participants to honor the nearly 3,000 people who died in the attack. Travis Mannion Foundation Representative Madeline Fitz says their organization is named after a Marine who was killed in Iraq in 2007.
11: To continue carrying on these legacies of our heroes and ensure that future generations have that same legacy of character and selfless service that our heroes and those who stepped up to serve that day displayed.
9: Cumberland County deputies are celebrating some of their four-legged partners on the force. The sheriff's office says its canines have successfully assisted in several cases over the past few weeks. That includes finding a missing elderly woman with dementia in the woods in Standish. They've also helped in several drug searches and tracked crime suspects as well. Well, tonight in Gorm, a proposed Amazon facility is on the agenda. The company is seeking to build a 146,000 square foot delivery station. Amazon says the community would benefit from improved service for customers, while the center would also contribute to the tax base and create 170 full and part-time jobs. But community split on that project, with residents expressing worries about activity and noise at past community meetings. Gorm Planning Board meeting on that proposal tonight. WGAN News Time is 6:06. Check in the markets from Friday, where the Dow was down 509, S&P higher by 65. NASDAQ was up by 251. Actually, the Dow was up by 509, excuse me, on that. They were way up. Stock futures here now this morning. The Dow is off by 133, S&P lower by 59. NASDAQ is down by 536 here as we speak. And checking sports.
12: Yesterday at a rainy Fenway, the Boston Red Sox defeated the Kansas City Royals 4-1. Sox starter Peyton Tolley couldn't start a game any better, pitching an immaculate inning in the first, meaning he threw the minimum 9 strikes to strike out 3 in a row. Sox took 2 out of 3 from Kansas City this weekend, and their magic number to clinch a playoff spot is 6. They're off today. The Portland Sea Dogs season finale was rained out at Hadlock and will not be made up. The Dogs finished the season with a record of 71-65 and finished up strong, winning 4 out of the last 5. And the Hearts of Pine have now won 2 straight with their dramatic win over AV Alter FC 1-0 last night at home. Andy Mountain, News Radio, WGAN.
9: I give it the forecast.
2: Turning out mostly sunny today. It'll be breezy and warmer with a high of 73. Much cooler tonight, low 46. Then sun gives way to some clouds, high 68 tomorrow.
9: 65 in Portland at 608, I should say. Next night at Portland Harbor, 159 this afternoon. Jason Taylor, News Radio, WGAN.
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0: That's nice.
1: Good morning, everyone. It is the WGAN Morning News. I'm your host this morning, Phil Harriman, sitting in for Matt Gagnon, who will return tomorrow to the airwaves here, having been to a cultural exchange, a.k.a. junket, to Japan. And this is my first opportunity to work with JT.
2: Oh, I've got Jason initials Taylor. Now. Yeah, how about that? Hey. Yeah,
1: I've always been here as a guest, never as the host, so looking forward to spending some time with you this morning and getting to have a little give and take about the news of the day. And I think we all need to give way and let the floor belong to the executive producer, Danny Martinetti, who's going to speak to us in Italian.
3: Sì, sì, ci vediamo tutti. Mille grazie per tutta la gente. Thank you very much. My heart is full, and the trip to Italy going back was emotional and happy, and just being able, those that don't know, obviously my mom passed away in 2023, and the big part of it was to bring my mother's ashes there, and after going through the consulate and going through their stages, I was able to do that. That was emotional because she's now with her mother inside of a beautiful marble thing and
1: that's touching.
3: Italy. Yeah. And that was so powerful, and my fourth time going there and reconnecting with family. And I think that's showing that the blood of the family is always strong. And I was telling Phil that doesn't matter. You know, people have challenges. They're poor. They may not have enough money, but it's the blood of the family that if you're rich at the heart, you really don't need all that. And that's the big takeaway, what everyone said. And the happiness that was brought there, my brother came there with his wife, and my nephews came, and the first time there. And we were the only translators that was there. Of course, my companion Jake came, and none of them spoke Italian. So that was immediately when we landed, right off the bat, you know, what do we do? What do we do? But we handled it nicely, getting the rental car, doing all of the tour. I always joked with everyone, the Gita Sette Chiese. It's like we did the tour of the seven churches. It's a saying that's in Italian. And whether I was on the Tuscany region, everyone always laughed. They're like, what is that? It's a discorso. It's a saying that they all say. So we did Milan, started off there.
1: Oh, you started in the north and ended up on the Amalfi Coast?
3: That's where we landed, in Milan.
1: Wow.
3: Got the rentals.
1: You did do a lot of hoofing.
3: Oh, El Duomo, saw that.
1: You saw the Duomo?
3: It just opened up. Yeah. My sister-in-law, Janae, kudos to her. She hooked up everything. We had the VIP tickets to go immediately right up to the top, and that was inspirational. Then we drove all the way down the coast, about a 3.5-hour drive, and we stayed in Viareggio and just did all of that with the family. And
1: did
3: Venice.
1: You get to Rome?
3: Yeah, I ended up getting to Rome, believe it or not. The various Airbnbs that we booked. So my sister-in-law and kids, they were there for only a week. They had to go to a cruise afterwards.
1: Oh, that's terrible.
3: They had to take a cruise? Isn't it really?
1: Oh.
3: a cruise around the Mediterranean and Greece. And Jake and I kind of went back and went down to Positano, stopped in way between a little town, Trivoli, and stayed there. And then in the morning took a ride down to Rome, which was only an hour and a half.
1: Really?
3: So
1: from
3: I was
1: Positano?
3: Well, to Rome originally. So this is how it all started. So we went there and stayed about 2 hours. We found a parking lot where you get to keep your keys. I told the guy in Italian, we're going to stay for a couple of hours. Oh, si, va bene, and gave us the keys. Went to the Fontana di Trevi, and that was awesome. How much it changed down there in 26 years.
1: Yeah.
3: And put the coin back and headed back to the Airbnb, and then the trek to Positano, parked the car in Napoli, and then took the water taxi, whatever you call it, over to Positano.
1: And you do the zip line over on the Amalfi?
3: I did not, no.
1: No?
3: I was too. But here's what we did. When we were down in Cinque Terre, which was a different part.
1: Oh, yeah.
3: We did the sunset cruise, and I jumped off the boat. I had no problem. I had the life jacket. Phil, it was so fantastic. The water was so great, and got to see the fish down below. But man, a lot of driving and seeing various parts of Venice, Positano, Rome. It just was great. And seeing all the family, of course, you know, my brother, my uncle is the only living uncle of my mother's side. He's Giuseppe. Love him to death.
1: Giuseppe. Love that. That's Pinocchio.
3: I know. He's the second of the family. My mother was the baby, and there comes him, and just joy. Just joy.
2: And you, I actually got some text of some of the Venice photos.
3: Yes.
2: Yeah, those on the water. That's so magical, that city on the water like that, where you're on canals, you know, going through the town.
3: It really is.
2: It just captures the imagination.
1: I'm not sure most people recognize that Venice, I think, was purposely flooded, and they put wood to petrify it so that the enemy couldn't come in and
3: attack
1: them.
3: And 26 years ago, when I was first there, they said that it was going to be underwater. Well, it isn't. I mean, you can obviously see the parts where it continues to rise, but it's still going. The water taxis there was challenging, but again, it's planning ahead. We parked our car in Venice outside of a parking lot and, you know, took the ferry in there. Yeah. And
1: did you get on a gondola?
3: I did not. My brother, they had it for five, and Jake and I was like, it's for the memories. We saw them. They did it, and honestly, they went a big circle, and that was it. But it's experience. Yeah. That's what it is the memories that are taken for heart, and you realize that when you go there.
2: Okay, so 2 weeks, you northern part, Milan is where you flew into, and you flew out of Milan back?
3: Yes.
1: Also. Oh, you went back to Milan?
3: Milan.
2: And got to Rome, and got to Venice, and wow.
3: Yeah, the part
2: but
3: of it...
2: But 2 weeks, okay.
3: It was broken up by staying at various Airbnbs for a night when Jake and I decided to do it. We planned it ahead of time, so our trip to Rome was only 2 hours versus 5.5 hours when we were going to Positano. So we creatively said, all right, let's just do this and stay there. And we didn't mind driving. The first day I was like, oh, mamma mia. You know, people drive. We think we're nuts here. It's like they're crazy, but the craziness came back.
1: Did you drive on the Amalfi Coast?
3: No. You know, that was one of the things I said, heck no.
1: You looked to your right and you're like, if those wheels go on the gravel, I could go down 1,000 feet.
3: Yeah. Okay. And then locally, when we go back, we made a promise. So my sister has never been. She's going back next year. And my brother's already, we're going to be looking probably in the fall. But I told him, once you throw that coin in, you promise to get back. And what was emotional is that the picture that I chose for my mother was 26 years ago when we were there. She's throwing the coin into the Fountain of Trevi.
1: Oh, wow.
3: So I think that is what was emotional and heart-taken and taken away from it. And, you know, she's back home with her family. So
1: yeah, and you get to celebrate that with your relatives back in your home country.
3: Exactly. And it was quickly and able to see everything and pay my respect there before I left. So it was emotional, heart-filling, and fun, and lots of entertainment along the way. So,
1: well, we love the Italians, and there is no better outdoor museum in the world, in my view, than Italy. Did you know that the Vatican was built from the marble that they took off of the Colosseum after the Roman Empire fell?
3: And the marble, I think it was Michelangelo, was built right in Massa. So they used the marble, and I tried to go up there. I've never been up there and carved the marble in Carrara, which was a 10-minute drive. We tried to get up there, and there's a tunnel. They had just done the last trip. I kind of went in there a little bit, and they're like, signore, signore. And I'm like, no, you could feel the cold air coming out. And I think I posted some pictures on there. But
1: yeah, you had a lot of pictures.
3: That was fascinating to know right in the old center that, you know, the statues were built there.
1: Yeah.
3: Wow. Kind of in the marble.
2: Well, this is great. I'm getting the Reader's Digest version of everything Italian here.
1: We're going to do this all morning long. Danny's got a lot of stories, and the romantic language of the Italians is easy to listen to.
2: And Phil, you've obviously been to Italy yourself.
1: A few times. Actually, I have a dear friend who lives in the UK, and he has a place what was at one time an old peasant farm in the Tuscan region right near Siena, which if you haven't been to the city of Siena, you should. And if you have any family members over there right now, impress upon them what a gem.
3: Definitely gem. Learn the language. And it's hard as you get older with the second generation, with your grandmother and taking the classes. But any of the first generation that's there, do it. Learn the language. I mean, yeah, it took me a day or two, and it's like backwards how I do it, a little bit of Spanish, Italian. The adjectives and verbs are all combined. It was like a big combination, but they understood me. Someone said I was talking French once. And I'm like, no, but I did know a little bit of French when we were Positano. But that's the key of it, is to learn it. If you learn the basics, you get along there. Yeah. And they treat you differently when, you know, something's happening.
1: What? There's discrimination going on in Italy?
3: You know, someone speaking English and I jump in. You know, Jake was asking for this. And I said, scusa, signore, dove andate questo posto? Dove andate? I was like, we have to go to this spot. Where are we going? And their faces drop. And they treat you with respect.
1: We're gonna carry this conversation off and on throughout the morning. You're listening to the WGAN Morning News. I'm your host today, Phil Harriman. If you'd like to join us as we go about the morning, 879-9426. But our intercontinental newsman, Jason Taylor, is standing by with the latest news. Good morning, Jason.
2: Well, good morning, Phil. Nice to have you here. Pretty much you're sitting, when you're in the studio, sitting in front of me, facing the other way.
1: Yeah, and you always got your head down, intently preparing for the next news break. So I'm glad to have a chance.
2: We get to wave once in a while. Yeah. Across the glass here. Anyway, one person has minor injuries and a graveyard has heavy damage after a car crash in the mid-coast town of Warren. That happening over the weekend there. Historical graveyard, too. We'll tell you about that. EPA is expected to erase limits on climate pollution from power plants as well. That from ABC coming up. Currently, it's 65 degrees here in Portland. Kind of a warm, muggy start. We're not going to get much higher than that today as well. And your weather here at 620 is brought to you by A-Best Windows, home of the window doctor, curing all your window panes for over 40 years. 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
0: Turning out mostly sunny today. It'll be breezy and warmer with a high of 73. Much cooler tonight, low 46. Then sun gives way to some clouds, high 68 tomorrow. I'm AccuWeather meteorologist Heather Zehr on Southern Maine's official weather station, News Radio 98.5 and AM 560 WGAN.
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1: Good morning. It is the WGAN Morning News. I'm Phil Harriman, your host today, sitting in for Matt Gagnon, who will return from his, what do you think we should call it, a junket or a cultural exchange?
3: A cultural exchange. Okay. A policy cultural exchange.
1: Oh, yeah.
3: I think.
1: That sounds far more diplomatic and international.
3: A diplomatic exchange.
1: Yeah.
3: You know?
2: It would be diplomatic, certainly, yeah.
1: Did you see the pictures that Matt has been posting?
2: I saw a couple. he was like with a sword or something
3: with
2: like
3: the sword.
2: That, dressed up as a samurai or whatever.
3: Yeah,
2: and then photos at the baseball game in Tokyo and the crowd going wild, basically treating a baseball game, and they play so many of them like a football game here where the crowd is so into it all for the entire game.
1: He's going to be a chocolate mess when he gets back. I think it's like 12 time zones that they fly through.
3: Oof.
1: And 12 hours of actual air.

0: airtime flying. He's going to be a chocolate mess. I can't wait to come in tomorrow for my segment at 8:08.
1: Yeah,
0: and see if he's actually awake. Speaking of which, our poll question on Friday was, with Danny Martinetti returning from Italy on Monday and Matt returning from Japan on Tuesday, would you rather take a trip to Italy or Japan?
2: You know, I saw this as
1: I'm gonna guess
2: catching up.
1: Italy, I'm going to guess.
2: 38% said Japan and 63% or 62%. I'm going to change that. 62% said Italy. So that's good. We want to go. Did I get the math right? I'm
0: 30,
2: trying to think. Yeah,
0: 38 and 62 is 100.
2: Yeah. You know, the Italian's going to come out throughout it because it's just kind of hard.
0: But it's a beautiful language.
2: Oh, it is. 62%.
0: I don't know if this is a popularity contest amongst the listeners or if it's about the geographic destination. But
2: you know, there isn't a loser on this. It's depending on where you really want your heart to go. And that's where Matt always wanted to go. And when he told about this trip, it was an opportunity for him to go. You could see the excitement. So I appreciate that poll question, but wherever you want to go and life takes you, just go with it.
0: Go with the flow.
1: Going to Italy is going to Europe.
2: Yeah, exactly.
1: And that's kind of like our roots. A lot of American roots go back to Europe.
0: Sure.
1: When you go to, I mean, you could argue Asia now also, but more probably in the beginning, 1600s, 1700s, more Europe, coming over. So I guess maybe going to Asia and going to Japan, although it's well known, would seem like just would be an adventure. But the closer adventure, maybe more comforting, more easy, might be, I'm going to guess, might be Europe and Italy. And of course, as you just said, Phil, the beautiful language, all that.
0: Yeah, for sure. And it's only like 6 hours by air and 5 hour time zone difference.
1: Yeah,
0: that's grueling enough. Isn't it, Danny?
2: Oh, it is.
1: Well, nonstop from Boston to Milan.
2: Kind of like the midway point, because from Milan to where we were staying, probably about 3 hours. So already looking at those tickets, but I had the compression socks. It had them, and I had the ankle ones. And do me a favor, if you're traveling that long, you need it, and it's well worth it. Your feet feel refreshed. And they don't get swollen. But
1: compression socks. Wow. I've seen it on TV, but Danny Martinetti in person. Wow.
0: Danny, you're way too young to need compression socks.
2: Well, you know, the older you get, you want to make sure that the circulation runs smoothly and whatnot, you know.
0: You're listening to the WGAN Morning News. I'm your host today, Phil Harriman. Perhaps this is a good opportunity for me to encourage you to download the free WGAN app, available now on Apple Store and Google Play. I have done that. And frankly, it's as broadcast quality as
2: it
0: is listening. And you can text in the same application. And if we get text this morning, how will I know?
2: I will be right here looking at it. We already had one from Brian talking about, you know, reuniting my mom's ashes with her, you know, with her mom's remains, and had him in tears just hearing me talk about it. It's bittersweet to be able to do that. But if they do text in and it's right on the free WGAN app, you simply go in the App Store. You can interact that way, and I'll be here telling folks what they're talking about, Phil.
0: I can't wait. And I don't know if we're going to get to all the topics today. I've got so much that I want to talk about.
2: It will be new news to me, because I'm the only thing I noticed when I came in, Mamma Mia, the gas prices, Marona. I was like, wow.
0: Yeah.
2: But yeah, that's what I noticed.
0: Well, your president said that right after the midterm elections,
2: that's $5,000 is going to give. I saw something about that.
0: We're going to talk about that. We're going to talk about Mayor Dion's bold statement at the Maine Chamber of Commerce, the midterm convention. JFK Jr.'s speech was a headline grabber. We've got Grace Curley. We've got Steve Robinson. We've got so much to talk about. Don't go away. You're listening to the WGAN Morning News. Good morning, everyone. I'm your host, Phil Harriman, sitting in for Matt Gagnon. JT, take it away.
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10: ABC News, I'm Sherry Preston. Oil prices easing ever so slightly this morning, but still trading above $107 a barrel. The recent run-up could mean higher gas prices soon. The nationwide average, according to Gas Buddy, currently $4.25 a gallon. Driving up those prices, more violence in the Middle East, including a strike on a Saudi oil pipeline. Here's ABC's Stephen Portnoy.
11: No one has claimed responsibility for Thursday's attack. Saudi officials closed the pipeline Friday as a precautionary measure. A move that led to another dramatic spike in oil prices. Millions of barrels can flow through the pipeline each day, from Saudi oil fields to ships in the Red Sea. Now there are new concerns that the Iran-backed Houthi rebels in Yemen might target ships carrying that oil through the Bab el-Mandeb Strait.
10: And the Houthis this morning capturing more Red Sea islands. More tech leaders over the weekend calling for a slowdown in AI development. A second federal judge has now put a freeze on President Trump's executive order to limit mail-in voting. This is ABC News.
1: 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Well, there's some concern over wildfire possibilities in Maine as the entire state is under a moderate fire danger. Now the concern comes from increasing drought, with 70% of the state now under moderate or greater drought conditions. Heavy rainfall Sunday being followed by dry conditions moving through the week. And forecasters say more consistent rain is necessary to lower drought conditions. Drought conditions have worsened since July after an early summer drought recovery here in the state. Hannaford announcing their second food recall in a span of a week. The Hannaford store in Turner is now recalling a number of house-made fruit platters, bowls, and cups because they may have been exposed to a cleaning solution. There's a complete list of those items in the recall at WGAN.com. Last week, the company recalled ground beef sold at the Yarmouth store. A judge has ruled a comfort dog handler is not responsible for that dog's death in a hot car in Bangor last year. Bangor Daily News reports Brody Hinckley was charged with animal cruelty after Baxter, a 3-year-old chocolate lab, was found dead in his car. Hinckley tested testified that although he left Baxter in the car for 4 hours, he had left the climate control on, didn't know the car had stopped running. Hinckley resigned from Maine DPS after death threats he and his family were receiving. An Arista County man now facing 34 federal charges after reportedly injuring people using drones armed with fireworks and explosives. Bangor Daily News reporting 39-year-old Joshua Brighton of Woodland is scheduled to appear in court Thursday. He was arrested in 2024 after an 18-month-long investigation which found he was reportedly using the explosives to injure and intimidate four people as well as damage their property. Several of those explosives were dropped by a drone while others were either thrown or placed by hand. Organizers of a failed ballot measure to ban trans athletes from girls' sports, not giving up their fight. Protect Girls Sports and Maine Principal Officer Leland Streif says the state's current policy is out of control.
12: There are males that are in bathrooms, locker rooms, showers, and playing fields across the state. This isn't a couple of people. This is a lot of people.
1: CBS 13 News reports the amount of trans athletes in Maine is unclear, with numbers ranging from 2 to 20. Supporters of that ban plan to get their measure on the November 2027 ballot. That's next year. WGAN News time is 6:34. Markets Friday. Dow way up by 509. S&P higher by 65. NASDAQ up 251. Stock futures here now this morning. Currently, the Dow is in the red, down by 97. S&P lower by 57. NASDAQ, though, is down by 501. Checking sports.
13: Yesterday at a rainy Fenway, the Boston Red Sox defeated the Kansas City Royals 4-1. Sox starter Peyton Tolley couldn't start a game any better, pitching an immaculate inning in the first, meaning he threw the minimum 9 strikes to strike out 3 in a row. Sox took 2 out of 3 from Kansas City this weekend, and their magic number to clinch a playoff spot is 6. They're off today. The Portland Sea Dogs season finale was rained out at Hadlock and will not be made up. The Dogs finished the season with a record of 71-65 and finished up strong, winning 4 out of the last 5. And the Hearts of have now won 2 straight with their dramatic win over AV Alter FC 1-0 last night at home. Andy Mountain News Radio, WGAN.
1: I give it the forecasters, Heather Zare.
14: Turning out mostly sunny today. It'll be breezy and warmer with a high of 73. Much cooler tonight, low 46. Then sun gives way to some clouds, high 68 tomorrow.
1: 65 in Portland at 636. Next high tide of Portland Harbor is coming up at 159 this afternoon. 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

0: Outstanding bumper music, Danny. Look at you on fire this morning. Good morning, everyone. It is 6:37. You're listening to the WGAN Morning News. I'm your host today, Phil Harriman, along with Jason Taylor in the newsroom and Danny Martinetti. Tignetti, is that right?
1: Martinetti, yeah.
0: Oh, yes. And as you can tell, Danny is back to his roots, sharing them with us this morning as he just returned from Italy. Matt Gagnon will be returning tomorrow from his exchange, cultural exchange, in Japan. I will look forward to hearing about his trip. And, of course, we have the cross-country newsman, Jason Taylor. Jason, give us a little background here.
1: The cross-country guy. I like
0: that. Yeah, that's true. Oh. I've been listening to you over the last couple of years.
2: Yeah, it's been 2 years.
0: Yeah. On the West Coast.
2: Well, I came here from the West Coast. I've lived around probably 9 different states, maybe. I can't remember, but it was like 14 getting here from Washington State. So basically pretty close to ocean getting here.
0: Wow.
2: Yeah.
0: And everywhere in between?
2: The states in between. Do you want me to recite the states
0: in
2: between?
0: Sure. Yeah. Yeah.
2: Okay. Well, it goes Washington, then you go into Montana, as a matter of fact. Oh. You actually go into Idaho, because Idaho actually goes up to the Canadian border as well. The sliver does. Kind of like New Hampshire here. And so you go through Idaho, then you go into Montana. And from Montana, let's see, where do you go? You go through South Carolina, South Dakota, portions of South and North Dakota, as a matter of fact, on I-90. And then, let's see, where do you go from there? You go through Iowa as well.
0: You had jobs in all those places?
2: I was going over the 14 states you want to be recited from Washington State to here.
0: I'm not a geography professor.
2: Yeah, okay. Well, because that's what I did when I first got here. It was 14 states between Washington State and here.
0: Yeah.
2: That was that. Oh, you're asking me where I've been in the past.
0: Professionally.
2: Oh, okay. Well, I went to school in Portland, Oregon.
0: Yeah.
2: Yeah.
0: That's changed a lot, but that's another topic.
2: Yeah, Lewis and Clark College there, moved there to Dallas and spent 100 years in Dallas, Texas, moved there to Houston. I lived in Jackson, Mississippi. I lived in Shreveport, Louisiana, then Tulsa.
0: Wow.
2: I've lived in Des Moines, Iowa. I've lived in the plains here in Kansas, in Topeka, Kansas, which is outside west of Kansas City there. And that's where the state capital is. So yeah. I was a news reporter. When I started doing news, previous life, I was a radio DJ, morning show guy, kind of the wannabe clever guy with the woman going back and forth way back when. Then graduated because I got too old to do that. Started doing news and had the opportunity to do a couple of state legislatures in the plains. One was in Kansas State Legislature, and then another one in Missouri. So lived in Missouri. Jefferson City is the capital of Missouri there. Des Moines, Iowa. This is all in the region there of the plains in the Midwest, north from Tulsa.
0: Wow.
2: And then Washington State, and then here. And, and it was Phil, the former general manager that brought me here, and I got to thank him because I never would have gotten here. I've never been to New England. Had never been to New England until I got here.
0: You've made a very successful transition. You've picked up the sort of the vibe of Maine very quickly.
2: Well, but I really like it. Also.
0: Do you?
2: Oh yeah,
0: yeah,
2: yeah. Well, what's there not to really love about the history of here? There's so much precious stuff, and all these little towns in Maine are like out of a storybook, look at them.
0: Yeah.
2: They're so precious and just really charming everywhere here kind of is in this state.
0: Yeah.
2: And New England's very, very interesting, very special also.
0: Well,
2: so I've enjoyed my time here for the 2 years.
0: Well, we're glad to have you. It's very impressive how easily you've transitioned to the news, which I don't know how many feeds you go through to decide what are the ones that are worthy of your 6 or 7 minute broadcast, but well done.
2: But I try to get as much in as possible because it's headline service in the morning. People are going to work. They want to know kind of what's going on, just a really digest of what's happening. That's what I try to, you know, essentially deliver. Obviously, we're a news talk station, a lot of emphasis on politics, and that's in there as well.
0: Well said. Well said. Good morning, everyone. You're listening to the WGAN Morning News. I'm your host today, Phil Harriman. If you'd like to join us, we have the phone lines are open, 879-9426, 879-WGAN. Danny, while you were away, the Greater Portland Chamber of Commerce Eggs and Issues series began, I think it's their 49th, anyway, their ongoing series that opens in the fall. And the topic was the challenges facing downtown Portland. And they had the police chief, the mayor, and the district attorney on the stage to make a sort of an assessment of what the Greater Portland community of business owners and nonprofit organizations need to know about what's going on. And surprisingly, and frankly, about time, Mayor Mark Dionne said, enough is enough. And he said, basically, we tried to be nice. Now we have to be.

0: Street, and they're all around me, so I see them daily.
1: Yeah.
0: I mean, I see people, you know, walking. It doesn't happen every day, but it's not unusual to see people walking down the street screaming at nobody, that sort of a thing.
1: Yeah.
0: So on people that have mental issues as well.
1: And, yeah.
0: And it's those people with the drugs as well and the needles and all of that.
1: Yeah, and I look at that and say, where are the leaders in the legislature and in this case in the city going to, you know, all progress begins by telling the truth. And the truth is whatever they're doing is not solving the problem. In fact, it's exacerbating it. And I can tell you from firsthand experience, having had my financial planning business down in the Old Port for like 25 years, part of the reason we moved out was the ongoing degradation of the quality of life there. And I actually was in there recently meeting with a client in the Old Port, and it's grown exponentially. And so I think for the mayor to say, hey, let's face facts. The facts are the programs that we have in place now are not solving the problem. We're kind of looking the other way and saying it's a low barrier and let's serve people where they are. And good for him, I think, for saying,
0: yeah,
1: we got to have the courage to do something different.
0: Well, this is, yes. Yeah, I call Portland a miniature big city because it really is. The peninsula is a miniature big city. It's very urban. You walk everywhere, and that's what makes it so outstanding, the walkability of it, and the charming brick sidewalks, all that. San Francisco went through this a year and a half ago.
1: Yeah.
0: They changed, and they made a rebound from going out, you know, sort of being out of control. I remember a flagship Whole Foods closed right after it opened up because of just out of control, mostly homeless people who were just on the loose with guns or et cetera, just unease and just violence, et cetera, that comes with the elements there. And they made a turnaround there. And of course, that's something that I think this city's about to go through.
1: Yeah,
0: right now.
1: I hope so. It's a beautiful city. It's a great place to live. And hopefully the courage of the mayor will follow through with some policy changes. Before we go to news, let's take a quick minute, go to our friend Tom, who's standing by. Tom, good morning. Welcome to the WGAN Morning News.
2: Hey, good morning, guys. How's it going?
1: Great.
2: So, yeah, I'm glad Mark Dion has finally taken some initiative to get this homeless situation figured out. Because, I mean, it's been going on way too long. I mean, I go into Portland with my kids. I got to get worried about getting stabbed in the neck. You know, it's getting silly.
1: Well, it's not just, Tom, it's not just in Portland. There's similar examples going on in Bangor, Lewiston, Biddeford, Saco. This is a cultural phenomenon that we all should say this is not in the best interest of the people who need a helping hand. It's certainly not in the best interest of the people who live in the communities and have to step over, you know, discarded needles and trash and so forth to get to their daily routines.
2: Yeah, exactly. I mean, I was in Portland a few years ago. My son picked up a needle. And, you know, we shouldn't have to go through that. I mean, as long as everybody has their hate has no home signs up and all that, all their signs, then, you know, they think that they're okay. But, I mean, come on. And they're going to keep voting in the same people. I mean, isn't that the definition of insanity?
1: Yeah. Yeah. Tom, I got to hold you there. Thank you for listening. You're listening to the WGAN Morning News. We're going to take a trip over to the newsroom, a very long journey across the
0: glass here.
1: Across the office. Good morning, Jason.
0: Good morning, Phil. We have a 13-year-old boy now dead while two other teenagers, boys, have serious injuries, non-life-threatening serious injuries after a pedestrian-involved crash here in Portland Saturday night. Didn't take place on the peninsula. Was more outward bound near I-95. Tell you about that coming up. Also, we've got the Northeast drying out after torrential rain and flash flooding up and down the I-95 corridor, Delaware to Massachusetts. We got plenty of rain yesterday, but we missed out on that part here in Maine. Thank goodness for that. Got more details on what happened south of here in New England with that flash flooding from ABC here at the top of the

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1: Turning out mostly sunny today. It'll be breezy and warmer with a high of 73. Much cooler tonight, low 46. Then sun gives way to some clouds, high 68 tomorrow. I'm AccuWeather meteorologist Heather Zehr on Southern Maine's official weather station, News Radio 98.5 and AM 560 WGAN.
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10: It is 6:52. It is Monday morning. Welcome to the WGAN Morning News. I'm your host today, Phil Harriman, sitting in one last time before Matt Gagnon makes his triumphant return to the airwaves. He's been on a cultural exchange, policy exchange in Japan. I'm sure he will have days worth of experiences to share and contrast between the politics there and here and the quality of life and history and so on and so forth. But we've been talking before we went into the newsroom with Jason Taylor about Mayor Mark Dion's message to the Chamber of Commerce at a recent Eggs and Issues program, where he said, essentially, enough is enough. And he said that the problem that downtown Portland is having is not a homeless problem. It's an addiction crisis. And he went on to talk about the critique of past policies. He pointed out the city's so-called harm reduction and low barrier approaches, particularly with syringe distribution, and called for a strict one-on-one needle exchange policy. He went on to call on accountability, said that compassion without accountability is no longer working and that the city must set limits on giving too many passes to repeat offenders. Courageous words from the mayor, in my humble opinion, and long overdue. This is a conversation that's been going

0: on for, gosh, at least 15 years, maybe longer. And the solutions or the policy that we're currently implementing is not stabilizing, let alone reducing the issues that face the people who are living on the streets with addictions or mental health challenges. And the mayor is basically stepping up and speaking up to say, you know what, we've got to move on from here. What do you think? 879-9426, 879-WGAN. Let's transfer over to the newsroom and catch up on what Jason Taylor is working. Oh, I'm a little bit ahead of
1: It's
0: myself.
1: okay. We're it's a you know we go out, we have a hard break coming up at 58. So
0: Yes. You know, when I host Inside Maine, it's sort of
1: exactly.
0: plug and play. When I host the WGAN Morning News, it's like conducting an orchestra.
2: Well, you got my attention there for a second.
0: Yeah. Oh, sorry about that.
2: Yeah. Well, now I'm here.
0: Well, let me continue
2: Just
0: because
2: here to help. Yeah.
0: I think Mayor Dion is demonstrating the courage of a leader. And the city has developed policies that have been in place for a long period of time. And he's been willing to stand up and say, you know what? The quality of life and the challenges in the downtown area are not moving in a positive direction. And I'm going to say what needs to be said. Enough is enough. What do you think? 879-9426. Let's go to Scott and Kennebunk, who's been standing by. Good morning, Scott. Welcome.
3: Welcome, Phil, and thank you for filling in.
0: Yeah.
3: Quick question. You know, when we have a DARE program with drugs, just say no. I mean, talk about a joke. I know what the mayor said. Enough is enough. Okay. What does it really mean when the rubber hits the road? Two things. One is treatment centers. The other one is the city with its general funds, giving it to all the people, they're actually paying for the addiction because these people, addicts, are not getting their drugs free. It takes money. And where does the money come from? A lot of it comes from this city. So you got to dry up the money. You got to dry up the money, Phil. And we've been way too generous in Portland. And now the addicts basically are taking over Portland. That's my opinion.
0: Well, I think it's shared by many, Scott. And as always, thank you for listening and thank you for weighing in. I'm through the city frequently, and it's clear that public spaces are more and more being occupied by people who have no place to go other than the parks and public places. And as the mayor said, we don't necessarily have as much of a housing crisis as we have a addiction crisis. And when the city and the state has a policy that says if you bring in one needle, we'll give you 100 as a way to prevent a public health crisis. And as you all have heard in the conversations around this issue for some time, those needles don't end up in secure places where they can be disposed of properly. And I compliment Mayor Dion for taking this on. And you know what? As tough as it's going to be, it's the right thing for the people who need a helping hand. And part of his solution was calling for accountability, enforcing our laws, and proposing a secure regional treatment facility so that judges could order structured clinical treatment for repeat offenders rather than repeat arrests. And you know what? Good for him. Then this is the beginning of hopefully a new change in public policy where the people who are living in harm's way get the comfort and secure and opportunity to move on in their lives because of this change in policy and return public places to the public where they can enjoy their parks and recreational areas and the downtown and its beautiful history once again. 879-9426. You're listening to the WGAN Morning News. I am your host this morning, Phil Harriman. We'll be back after Jason Taylor in the newsroom. Good morning, everybody.
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2: From ABC News, I'm Sherry Preston. Another weekend of rising oil and gas prices. The cost of Brent crude, the international standard, went up again overnight following renewed fighting in the Middle East. ABC's Karen Waugh has more.
3: Oil prices surging again after Saudi Arabia shut down a key pipeline. Brent crude jumping more than 3% overnight, past $108 a barrel, the highest since May. The Saudis were forced to close their east-west pipeline late last week after a drone attack. That pipeline had allowed shipments of oil via the Red Sea, bypassing the Strait of Hormuz.
2: The price of regular gas now averaging $4.25 a gallon, and diesel has hit another record of $6.20 a gallon. A warning from tech insiders on the powers and pitfalls of artificial intelligence. Anthropic CEO Dario Amodei writing that his company and other AI companies need to slow the pace of development and welcome some sort of regulation. Here's ABC National correspondent Stephen Portnoy.
4: Last week, Anthropic researcher Jacob Coxon publicly quit, saying the AI companies are, quote, gambling with our lives and earnestly believe that AI could kill us all by the end of the decade. The fears over AI manifesting in tests run by developers who found rogue models have figured out how to break free and conduct their own hacks.
2: Another alleged abuse of data from automated license plate readers like Flock, as San Jose police officer allegedly hands information to a cousin, a suspect in a domestic violence case.
5: This is Jim Ryan. The incident has found its way into the debate over Flock technology in San Jose, where Lena DeMarco lives.
6: I feel like they're trying to just mass monitor everyone.
5: And beyond. On the flight home from Ireland this weekend, President Trump was asked about the technology, acknowledging that some people don't like it.
7: They think it's an infringement. I like it.
5: He says license plate readers have legitimate law enforcement uses.
2: A federal judge ordering the U.S. Postal Service not to implement President Trump's executive order on mail-in ballots. This is ABC News.
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10: 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A 13-year-old boy now is dead, while two other teenage boys have serious but non-life-threatening injuries from a pedestrian-involved crash here in Portland. That happening over the weekend, Saturday night. Police say the three boys were walking on Warren Avenue towards Riverside Street near the I-95 overpass when they reportedly walked into the roadway, were hit by a vehicle. Officers say the 13-year-old died at the scene while the other two boys were taken to Maine Medical Center with injuries. Crash remains under investigation. No charges have been filed at this point. A driver has injuries and several grave markers are damaged after an accident in the town.

0: of war on Saturday.
1: The sexton of ceremonies in the town says that the incident happened at Blake Cemetery on Ridge Road, which contains graves dating back to the American Revolution. The car failed to navigate a turn, left the road, and drove through the graveyard at a high speed, damaging 18 headstones and footstones, and eventually crashing through a rock wall. The severity of their injuries is unknown, and it's unclear whether or not charges will be filed. The town has agreed to cover the cost for repairs. Nate Hanscom, News Radio, WGAN.
0: A defrocked priest convicted of sexually abusing altar boys in two different states died Friday in a Maine jail. That's 83-year-old Ronald Paquin, serving a 16-year sentence at the Mountain View Correctional Facility in Charleston. He was convicted in 2019 for gross sexual misconduct after sexually abusing an altar boy during trips to Maine in the 1980s after spending 10 years in prison in Massachusetts for a similar transgression. Paquin was portrayed in the 2015 movie Spotlight. Cause of death not been released just yet. One person has minor injuries, graveyard, heavy damage. We told you about that. Let's tell you about this one. Right now, the Air Force has deactivated the longstanding Air Force Junior Reserve Officer Training Corps at Lewiston High School. The Press Herald reports the Air Force says the area the high school set aside for the program does not meet its requirements. Two of the spaces are not secured, but rather are accessible to school personnel. The program served hundreds of students in its almost 40 years at Lewiston High School. School and alumni say the decision is a great loss for students. City of Portland is supporting LGBTQ plus people with an addition of a new Pride crosswalk in the West End. That crosswalk on Danforth Street across from the Ugly Duckling coffee shop. That's where it's located, where Sir Torrent works.
2: This is a very simple gesture, but it is a gesture that says you can keep trying to come at us. We're still going to be here. We're not dying. We're not going to leave. You can't erase us.
0: The CBS 13 News reports organizers say the new crosswalk is a sign of respect and is meant to help everyone feel seen and welcomed in Maine's largest city. 10th annual Maine Cheese Festival in the books after Sunday's gathering in central Maine's Pittsfield. The festival took place in Manson Park and included 23 Maine cheesemakers along with other dairy favorites like cream cheese and milk. Outside of tasting a lot of cheese, attendees could visit cheese-themed panels, workshops, and browse other local goods. WGAN News Time is 7:06. Looking at the markets now from Friday, Dow was up, way up by 509. S&P higher by 65. NASDAQ was up 251. Stock futures this morning. Currently, the Dow is in the red by 86. The S&P down by 59. NASDAQ is down much more by 462 right now. Checking sports.
3: Yesterday at a rainy Fenway, the Boston Red Sox defeated the Kansas City Royals 4-1. Sox starter Peyton Tolley couldn't start a game any better, pitching an immaculate inning in the first, meaning he threw the minimum 9 strikes to strike out 3 in a row. Sox took 2 out of 3 from Kansas City this weekend, and their magic number to clinch a playoff spot is 6. They're off today. The Portland Sea Dogs season finale was rained out at Hadlock and will not be made up. The Dogs finished the season with a record of 71-65 and finished up strong, winning 4 out of the last 5. And the Hearts of Pine have now won 2 straight with their dramatic win over AV Alter FC 1-0 last night at home. Andy Mountain, News Radio, WGAN.
0: Checking your AccuWeather forecast now. Here's meteorologist Heather Zehr.
4: Turning out mostly sunny today. It'll be breezy and warmer with a high of 73. Much cooler tonight, low 46. Then sun gives way to some clouds, high 68 tomorrow.
0: 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Next high tide of Portland Harbor, 1:59 this afternoon. 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

0: This is why a great executive producer makes the host seem so talented. Danny Martinetti is back from his vacation and family memorial for his mother from Italy, back behind the control board.
1: The control board.
0: Welcome back. Welcome back. And the reason I teased him about the introductory music is that Kevin is back. Kevin Fitzpatrick has been on the roof since September 8th at Patriot Subaru in Saco, and he's not coming down. He's not coming down.
2: He is not until he raises much-needed funds for a PSL Strive, and he's on the phone with us now.
0: $90,000 he's looking to raise. Kevin, good morning. Welcome to the WGAN Morning News. How are you doing on your fundraising?
3: Good morning, Phil. Good morning, Danny. Thank you for having me.
0: You're welcome.
3: We're doing great. This fundraiser, well, this is our 14th annual Kevin on the Roof fundraiser for Strive, and we are 136 hours elapsed on the roof. We're 30% the goal. We have raised $27,505.89, which is just, you know, amazing to think that we've raised that much, and we didn't have that when we came up on the roof on last Tuesday at 3 p.m. And very exciting, as has happened in all previous years, as of last night, we secured a $25,000 matching grant.
0: Wow.
3: And this is typically when the fundraiser really takes off. This takes time. You know, last year, on a goal of $85,000, we came down with over $96,000. But that took about 9 days. So we're about, we're 6 days into this effort. This $25,000 matching grant is going to really help, you know, build momentum and excitement to get us much closer to our goal.
0: We're talking with Kevin Fitzpatrick, who is on the roof of Patriot Subaru in Saco, who is raising funds for Strive, which is a South Portland-based nonprofit that supports tweens, teens, and young adults with intellectual disabilities through a variety of programs. Kevin, share with us two things. One, so far to date, what's been your most touching, remarkable, memorable donation that has come to the bucket that you lower down to people who make donations? And my second question is, what drives you to do this after all these years?
3: Oh, well, great questions. As far as the most memorable, there have been so many. One comes to mind that was delivered years ago by drone. The drone came out of nowhere dropped the donation, which was amazing. Along with the donation, it dropped the rope and the clip that was holding the donation, and I have that to this day. And if I ever have a chance to return it to its owner, I would love to do that.
0: Well, I hope he or she is listening and that this is a connection.
3: But also countless other examples of where individuals, you know, with developmental disabilities really take pride in Strive and all that they offer and come here year after year, you know, with sometimes change, which is amazing. The other day, someone came to Patriot Subaru, allowed me to lower the bucket for 90 cents. And that is, you know, we appreciate that as much as a big check from a foundation. And that young man has come here year after year, and he still participates in programs. And, you know, that's how he shows his support.
0: Wow. We're talking with Kevin Fitzpatrick, who is on the roof at Patriot Subaru in Saco. He's raising funds for the nonprofit organization known as Strive. To the listeners, if you decide to donate, I want you to be assured that your donation goes directly back into the various programs at Strive and allows them to continue to serve those in our community. If you want, you can find out more about Strive at www.pslstrive.org. Kevin, I have to ask you an environmental question.
3: Yes.
0: How did you handle the torrential rain all day yesterday?
3: Oh, you know something? Over the course of 14 years, we have seen everything. You know, we've seen frost cover tents in the morning to unbearable, unrelenting heat and monsoon rains. Yesterday really wasn't that hard. I mean, yes, you know, it was very wet. You know, you keep the tent closed up and dry, and I hang out under a canopy up here on the roof. But you know, that can't stop us. We've seen much worse. And I didn't get to part two of your question as far as
0: what drives me to
3: be up here.
0: Yeah,
3: so many things. I started volunteering with Strive probably 16 years ago, and I got to watch this organization, which has been around a lot longer than I've been volunteering. But I've actually seen within that time programs grow, programs begin because the community comes to Strive to explain a gap in services within a certain range of an age range of individuals with intellectual and developmental disabilities, and Strive, you know, can put together a new program to bridge that gap, to fill that need. About 6 years ago, having retired from my first career, you know, Strive asked me to come on board and switch over from volunteer to employee, and I now direct one of their wonderful programs, Strive U. Strive U is a two-year residential program where young adults move out of the comfort of their own home into an apartment, and for 2 years, you know, with our amazing staff, learn independent living skills, banking, grocery shopping, cleaning, cooking, budgeting, you name it, and to ultimately move out into independent living with support thereafter, of course. But when I get to see the look on people's faces when they realize what possibilities there are that they didn't realize, it's amazing to see. It's humbling to be a part of that. And as a volunteer, that's why I started years ago, because I saw what Strive was doing in our community, and I wanted to be a part of it. I wanted to be able to say that I was helping them to do what they do. And I like to say that this fundraiser is an invitation to everybody to be a part of what Strive does. You know, you donate to this program, you're helping us keep the lights on. You're helping us meet our budget so we can continue to support those that we serve with the excellent resources and programs that we do.
0: We're talking with Kevin Fitzpatrick, who is on the roof at Patriot Subaru as a fundraising effort for Strive. Kevin, I couldn't help but think, as you shared with us about the program that you have direct involvement with, I'll call it transitional housing, from where they are to being more independent. Hopefully that's a fair description. And if so, I can't help but think of the current caregivers. Maybe it's a parent or another relative who's been supporting someone with those challenges, and knowing that they can transition into Strive's program and sleep well at night, knowing that their loved one is going to be secure and in more independent space. And I think if you know of someone, or your neighbor is dealing with someone who's wondering what does the future mean for them, give Strive a call.
3: And that's the thing that I'm reminded of every year as well. As you know, this is an important part of Strive's budget. If we didn't raise this money in this way, we'd have to find another way to do it, because as a nonprofit sounds, you know, we don't make anything. We just work hard every day to break even with the resources that we have, so we can continue to provide the excellent services that we do. But Another thing is, and just in what you were just saying, it's awareness. Right now, there could be a young adult or a family hearing about Stride for the first time that may indeed be able to pick up the phone or stop by and become part of Stride and become one of the participants in one of our wonderful programs.
0: Well, Kevin, I want to share with you that the loyal listeners of the WGAN Morning News have been following our conversation, and I want to turn it over to our producer, Danny Martinetti, with some good news for you.
2: Kevin, Sean from Hollis chimed in. He called me right as during this interview. That's his drone, and he's going to do another flyby over today, and he'll be coordinating that and coming down to pick up the drone. So it's really nice to know that the listening audience has your back, and that was nice of you to keep that to show that, you know, he'll be back, and showing that aerial footage is really remarkable when you actually see it from the sky and seeing you physically on the roof for the past, what you said, 15 plus years that you've been doing that. So kudos to you and all the listeners for really stepping up.
3: Yeah, that's really exciting. And again, you know, everyone out there, your $1 equals $2 impact to Stride right now, as we have a long way to go, but we have a $25,000 matching grant to meet. And when we do, we'll be that much closer to our goal of $90,000.
0: Kevin Fitzpatrick on the roof on behalf of Stride. Thank you for joining us this morning. 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Continued success, Kevin. Thank you for joining us here in the Morning News, and all the best to you and Stride.
3: Thank you so much. And in addition to those ways to give online, please, by all means, come down to Patriot Subaru on Route 1 in Saco across from Funtown Splashdown and give me an opportunity to lower the donation bucket and I can thank you in person. And not to mention, either way you give, there's wonderful raffles to be entered into thanks to our wonderful sponsors. Lots of different ways to give. They all go to the same place, and Stride is something that our community needs, and this is a way to help Stride continue to do what we do. So thank you, Phil. Thank you, Danny. Thank you to all your listeners. You know, we've been on this journey together for many years, and I truly appreciate it.
0: Well, you're very welcome, and we're delighted to be part of it. Thank you again, Kevin Fitzpatrick, on the roof at Patriots Subaru in Saco. Go on down and make a donation. All the best, Kevin. You're listening to the WGAN Morning News. I'm your host today, Phil Harriman, sitting in for Matt Gagnon. Our colleague in the newsroom, Jason Taylor, is eager to update you on the morning news.
1: I'm just thinking about that. We want Kevin to get really tired, his arms to get tired, up and lowering and raising that donation bucket there today. So please show up. All right, a judge has ruled a comfort dog handler is not responsible for the dog's death in a hot car in Bangor last year. I'll tell you about that coming up. Wisconsin Republican Congressman Tom Tiffany running for governor, surviving a plane crash landing into a lake in Wisconsin over the weekend. We'll tell you about that coming up as well, too. Right now, 65 in Portland at 722. As we check your AccuWeather forecast.
4: Turning out mostly sunny today. It'll be breezy and warmer with a high of 73. Much cooler tonight, low 46. Then sun gives way to some clouds, high 68 tomorrow. I'm AccuWeather meteorologist Heather Zehr on Southern Maine's official weather station, News Radio 98.5 and AM 560 WGAN.
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0: Good morning, everyone. It is 7:24 almost here at the WGAN studios, broadcasting live from South Portland, Maine. I'm your host today, Phil Harriman, sitting in for Matt Gagnon. Danny Martinetti is back from his European memorial and adventure. And Jason Taylor is standing by in the newsroom for all of the latest news. If you'd like to join us, there's a little bit of time at 879-9426, 879-WGAN. We just got off our, how shall I describe this? It's just a very loyal, passionate supporter of Strive. Kevin Fitzpatrick, he's on the roof at Patriot Subaru and Saco. He's been up there since, I think, the 8th of September. And he's not coming down till he raises at least $90,000. And he's been doing that for, what, Danny, 14 years, 15 years?
2: Yeah, at least more than that. And since I started here, and he started as just a volunteer. And he has such an inspirational story over the years, and because of his dedication, he now works there. So, and he provides all the much needed services. And as you were mentioning, that if you want to do the text KOTR to 50155, that's KOTR, Kevin on the roof, KOTR, Kevin on the roof, or right on over at right on in Saco, so you can visit him. I'm kidding. It's Saco. Right at Patriot Subaru.
1: What is the genesis? When did it start? Who first said Saco?
2: Quite frankly, I think it was me when I started here.
1: Oh, okay.
2: And I said, you know, should I just go to Saco? And they looked at me. I was like, oh, okay.
0: When we hear that, Danny, you know what we say? You're not from around here.
2: From around here, bub.
1: Yeah, but some of these names in Massachusetts we've gone through, whoa.
2: We have.
0: Wow. Yeah. The New England dialect, and Jason, you probably could attest to this better than anyone else.
1: Yeah.
0: The New England dialect is unique unto itself.
1: Yeah, but I find it, having lived in the Plain States and the Southern Plains and the, Dallas for 100 years, it was more than 20, got tired of that. You know, the draw, the Southern draw. So this is really... I'm not over it. I like it. And Phil, you have a bit of that yourself.
0: Oh, Jill, yes. Yeah. I have had the opportunity to be involved in a International Financial Planning Association for many years, and people from Asia or even the UK or Australia wonder if I'm from the Scotland or Brisbane. Yeah. I don't think I have that distinctive of an accent, but
1: it's not. Well, I mean, you've got a tinge of New England for sure. Yeah, you've got that, but it's like a like a softer version of Boston, I guess it's kind of all the same, but in Boston is more strident.
0: For sure. So, what do you think? Matt Gagnon, is he going to have a little Japanese tinge to his dialect coming?
2: I wonder if he brought a sword through customs. That'd be great.
1: That'd be interesting.
2: I hope that he truly did, and it'd be nice to hear all the stories.
0: I would assume he's going to bestow lavish guests on the two of you.
2: Absolutely.
1: Song went from the 80s was Turning Japanese by the Vapors. Who was that?
2: It was.
0: Good morning, everyone. It's the WGAN Morning News. I'm your host today, Phil Harriman. We're going to take a trip over to the newsroom with Jason Taylor, and then Grace Curley will join us after the WGAN Morning News.
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3: The proclamation was made for whatever standing it actually has. It is now Lake America. Janet Mills was none too pleased about this. She on Twitter said, "Governing tip for you, Mr. President. Focus on lowering cost for your constituents instead of doodling on maps." I'm sure she thought that was rather pithy. But is there a person on this planet who is less qualified to give governing tips to literally anyone than Janet Mills, particularly on the cost of things? The cost of general food items, and the cost of literally anything in this state that would affect how people are doing. They are higher because of decisions that have been made at the state level by leaders in Augusta, including and led by Janet Mills. So please, sit down and shut up.
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4: ABC News, I'm Sherry Preston. More violence in the Middle East, pushing oil prices over $107 a barrel for Brent crude.
5: Iran-backed Houthi rebels threatening another vital shipping route in the Middle East. With the Strait of Hormuz, that other vital shipping lane effectively closed down for more than 6 months. This amid growing concerns in the region as the critical east-west oil pipeline in Saudi was forced to shut down as a precautionary measure after multiple drone attacks by another Iranian-backed group in Iran.
4: ABC's Lana Hassan. Gas prices say that gasoline prices averaging $4.25 a gallon nationwide. Head of AI giant Anthropic says AI developers need to slow down. In a post this morning, OpenAI chief Sam Altman agrees, saying the federal government should also step in. A second time, a federal judge has frozen President Trump's order limiting mail-in voting, and health officials in Pennsylvania confirm a third death in the state related to measles. This is ABC News.
6: 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A judge has ruled a comfort dog handler is not responsible for that dog's death in a hot car in Bangor last year. Bangor Daily News reporting Brody Hinckley was charged with animal cruelty after Baxter, a 3-year-old chocolate lab, was found dead in his car. Hinckley testified that although he left Baxter in the car for 4 hours, he had left the climate control on and didn't know the car had stopped running. Hinckley resigned from Maine DPS after death threats he and his family were receiving. Hannaford has announced their second food recall in a span of a week. Hannaford store in Turner now is recalling a number of house-made fruit platters, bowls, and cups because they may have been exposed to a cleaning solution. There's a complete list of those items in the recall at WGAN.com. Last week, the company recalled ground beef sold at the Yarmouth store. Washington County and County Manager Renee Gray have reached a settlement 2 months after she sued the commission and two of its members for wrongful termination. Maine Monitor reports county commissioners have signed the settlement agreement after voting in June to fire Gray. Terms of the agreement are not known, although a judge blocked her termination, allowing Gray to return to work. A final decision over whether she'll be suspended or fired will be handled by an arbitrator
7: selected by both parties. Well, there's some concern over wildfire possibilities in Maine as the entire state is under moderate fire danger. Concern comes from increasing drought, with 77% of the state now under moderate or greater drought conditions. Heavy rainfall Sunday is being followed by dry conditions moving through the weekend. Forecasters say more consistent rain is necessary.

0: to lower drought conditions. Drought has worsened since July after an early summer drought recovery here in the state. Organizers behind the ballot question to ban transgender athletes from girls' sports are forging ahead after their signature gathering effort was deemed insufficient for November's election. GLAAD Law senior staff attorney Chris Urchell says the measure would harm transgender athletes.
1: When you deny one class of people, when you single out a group of kids and say, you're not going to get the same opportunities that other people have, it really does send a very harmful message to them.
0: CBS 13 News reports supporters of the transgender ban are currently involved in an ongoing federal lawsuit to appeal the decision rejecting their signature gathering effort. They hope to get that measure onto the ballots coming up on the next vote, which will be on November of 2027. That's a year after this upcoming election. WGAN News Time now is 7:35. Checking the markets, Dow from Friday up 509, S&P higher by 65, NASDAQ up 251. Stock futures here now this morning. Currently, the Dow is down by 95, S&P lower by 45, NASDAQ off by 456 right now. Checking sports.
2: Yesterday at a rainy Fenway, the Boston Red Sox defeated the Kansas City Royals 4-1. Sox starter Peyton Tolley couldn't start a game any better, pitching an immaculate inning in the first, meaning he threw the minimum 9 strikes to strike out 3 in a row. Sox took 2 out of 3 from Kansas City this weekend, and their magic number to clinch a playoff spot is 6. They're off today. The Portland Sea Dogs season finale was rained out at Hadlock and will not be made up. The Dogs finished the season with a record of 71-65 and finished up strong, winning 4 out of the last 5. And the Hearts of Pine have now won 2 straight with their dramatic win over AV Alter FC 1-0 last night at home. Andy Mountain News Radio, WGAN.
0: I give the forecast. Heather's
3: there. Turning out mostly sunny today. It'll be breezy and warmer with a high of 73. Much cooler tonight, low 46. Then sun gives way to some clouds, high 68 tomorrow.
0: 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Next high tide of Portland Harbor, 1:59 this afternoon. 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
5: Good morning, everyone. It is 7:36 here at the studios of the WGAN Morning News, broadcasting live from South Portland, Maine. And as we do every Monday morning, following Jason Taylor's extraordinary news update, we turn our attention to our colleague and friend, Grace Curley, the host of the Grace Curley Show that you hear every weekday from noon to 2. Good morning. How are you, Grace?
6: I'm so great. Thank you for having me. How are you doing?
5: I'm doing superb. Actually, when you first started, you joined me on our weekend program, Inside Maine. And you've taken your airwaves to a whole new level since then. Congratulations on your success.
6: Oh, thank you so much. That is so sweet. I appreciate it.
5: Let me ask you, if you wouldn't mind, take a step back in looking at the midterm convention that the Republicans held in Dallas. What were your takeaways from that two-day event?
6: My takeaway was that overall, I would say, it was a success. I was a little hesitant when it first started off, just because it's not often that that's done, and that I wasn't sure. I like the idea of it. You have to try everything, but I wasn't sure how the execution would be. But I thought they did a great job. I thought that the speakers were really, really strong. Brandon Gill sticks out. Trump's speech obviously made waves. His was a little bit more lighthearted than some of his recent speeches, which I also thought was a good move. Joe Gruter's, there was a lot of people there who were able to deliver and kind of raise hopes about the midterms. I don't think this doom and gloom narrative is necessarily going to come to fruition. And so I did. I liked it. I thought there were some really fun moments, and I thought that good on the GOP for not just sitting around and like hoping for things to happen, but actually putting on a show.
5: I saw it that way as well, and I thought surprisingly, at least to me, RFK Jr.'s speech was wow. What was your takeaway from it?
6: Absolutely. He was killer. And, you know, he's someone, and he said this before. I mean, we really got to see this when he was running. And then right as he suspended his campaign for president, we really got to see just how screwed over he was by the Democrat Party. And for him to kind of, you know, go back in time to how supportive the Democrat Party and how integral it's been to his whole family, and then to see all of that flip on him because he didn't abide by certain narratives, it's always such a powerful message. And yeah, I think that he's a vital part of this administration. There's always been rumors since he started that he's, you know, on the outs or that he's on his way out. And so far, so good. He's still there, which I think is huge, because let's not forget, when people think MAHA, they think RFK Jr. And he's really struck a chord with mothers across this country. And so that is a huge group of people you do not want to lose. You especially do not want to lose them going into the midterms. And because they're energized, they're motivated, they get out and vote. And so he spoke to those women as well, which is, you know, as I said, that's vital.
5: Yeah. And in addition to that, I thought he came across exceptionally well in terms of the narrative that he put out there based on results on what the, you know, Make America Healthy Again has done to improve obesity and what children are actually eating, what he called real food. Those were all very poignant to the audience that you just described. But I think the bigger picture was, and I started off by saying, I'm 72 years old, and the first 70 years of my life, I was a Democrat. I never would have thought I would speak to a Republican convention. And of course, the audience took that with a big smile. And then he went on to talk about the values and principles and philosophies of his party, his uncle JFK, his father RFK, and what they stood for, for the working person, for the Constitution of the United States, protecting us from communism. And he basically said the party that represents them today is the Republicans. And
6: To your point, I mean, that's the kind of picture we're trying to paint here going into this midterm election, is that this is the choice. The choice is between communism and socialism and anti-Semitism versus capitalism and patriotism. And so I thought you're totally right on there, that RFK Jr. was the perfect example of that. And also, whenever we talk about, you know, it's not your grandfather's Democrat Party, or, you know, a Kennedy, JFK would lose right now if you were running in the Democrat Party. I mean, all of those examples really tie up into RFK Jr. You know, he's kind of the perfect example of all of that. And so for him to call it out and really just say how much this party's lost its way, it kind of goes back to the Bill Maher, where I didn't leave the Democrat Party, the Democrat Party left me.
5: Yes.
6: And that's, I think, how RFK Jr. feels. But the other part of it, too, is that there's a lot of people who fit that mold, you know, who have the same probably principles and the same loyalty to the old Democrat Party that RFK Jr. had, but they aren't able to abandon the party because of how much they hate Trump. And so I do give so much credit to guys like RFK Jr. who are mature enough and have enough common sense that their personal feelings about Trump, which I have a feeling once he's been around Trump, you know, Trump's won him over. That's kind of what he's able to do once he gets you, you know, once you give him a chance. But even just that initial ability to not have like an obsessive hate towards Trump, where he's open-minded, is really rare. It's really rare, Phil. There's not a lot of Democrats out there who I think possess even the capability of being open-minded towards Trump because of the hate they have towards him. And so, yeah, I think that if it weren't for Trump, and I'm not saying this as a negative towards him, I'm just more commenting on the phenomenon. If it weren't for Trump, I think there's a lot of people who would walk away from the Democrat Party and kind of run towards the Republican Party because of what we're seeing on college campuses. What we're seeing from this past Friday in New York City was a perfect example, with Zohran Mamdani, the mayor, who's been palling around with, you know, people who are supportive of what the terrorists did, the Al-Qaeda terrorists did to us on 9/11. And so I think there's a lot of people who, if they saw all that, if you told them, like, if you went back in time, right, 20 years, and you said, this is all what's going to be happening, they would say, well, I'm not going to be part of that party. But the missing link of why they still are is Trump, and is that TDS, that Trump derangement syndrome. So that's the only thing keeping people from being RFK Juniors, and I don't know how you break that.
5: Yeah, I don't either, and I think you've summarized that superbly. We're talking with Grace Curley. You hear her every weekday on the WGAN 560 station from noon to 2 o'clock. She joins us every

0: Our Constitution matters. Our border matters. American workers shouldn't have to be in an uncompetitive disadvantage with foreign imports and so on and so forth. And so I hope the midterm convention, while I don't think it have persuaded anyone because not much news coverage was offered aside from those who were in attendance and who were perhaps posting and tweeting and emailing to motivate the Republican base, which I think that's what they were trying to do, is not to appeal to the general public, but to give people who are registered Republicans a reminder why you need to go vote.
1: Right. No, and it's so important. I mean, just to energize that base, because oftentimes, especially when you're looking, let's be real, let's be realistic here. Gas prices are high. You know, the price of living is high. And that's beyond just the fact that usually midterms, as you know, Phil, they don't really go in the favor of the party in charge of the White House.
0: Yep.
1: When you couple that with prices being high and the cost of living being high, you can be looking at a real uphill battle. But what I want to see is people who are attempting to climb that hill, you know, and let's see what you have. So I want to encourage people to not get too caught up. And this is, I'm probably saying this more for my own advice than to give other people advice, but don't get too caught up in the polls. Cause I don't know how many times I've got to go through this where the polls depress me. They all say the same thing and then they don't end up being true. And so I'm really focusing now on people like David Marcus, who are on the ground in some of these important states and talking to voters. And he's not a pollster. He's just talking to people that he sees at diners and, you know, around the country. And those people are informing really what he thinks is going to happen. I would encourage people to follow him. I would encourage people to, you know, talk to people in your own life and try to get a sense of, you know, what are the issues that are bothering people, but don't get too wrapped up in the polls, because I've learned that the hard way. They're just pathetic. They never seem to know what they're talking about.
0: It's like watching a movie and seeing one frame and predicting the ending, right? You got to watch the whole movie. Before I let you go, I got another minute, but I also got to ask you, give us your perspective of the Minogue-Healy race. Does Minogue literally, truly, legitimately have a shot of winning?
1: Well, he said he's willing to spend $2 billion, and money does talk. You know, money is important. I think name recognition is crucial. I think we are in a blue state. I think that people would be surprised if you actually look into the numbers of people who are who consider themselves independents. But again, like we just talked about with RFK Jr., a lot of those people probably are impacted by Trump. So it kind of, I think, comes down to how much is she able to make this about Donald Trump, and how much is she able to not make it about Mike Minogue. And one thing I would add in about Healy is just like something that I found to be a little crack there in the whole picture was the abortion bill that she signed into law, because that I thought was a weird move. And here's why. I think she did that so she could solidify, hey, I'm the pro-choice candidate, and the guy that I'm most likely going to be running, and keep in mind at this point it was still Minogue and Shortsleeve, the guy I'm most likely going to be running against, Mike Minogue, is pro-life. And she thought, oh, this is a great way to let people know that. It backfired. I mean, 9 Democrats in Massachusetts broke with party line and said, I can't get on board with this. It actually really, I think, freaked people out that she would sign something like this that gets rid of the limit on abortions and kind of allows a woman to abort a baby until an unborn baby until 9 months. And you'll notice that the night of when Mike Minogue won the nomination, she gave a speech for like 17 minutes. No real mention of abortion, no real mention of this big law that she had come out with, you know, balloons and everything else to celebrate. So not actual balloons, but you get the point.
0: Yes.
1: So right there, I was like, oh, so no mention of this big thing that was, you know, that you unrolled to, you brought out to be this big part of the election, which says to me it backfired, which says to me that maybe people haven't lost their minds as much as she was banking on, and that there is a path forward for Mike Minogue. It's going to come down to how good his ground game is and really how he's able to connect with people who have no idea who he is. And that's a challenge. It really is. So we'll see.

0: Well, Grace Curley from the Grace Curley Show, we appreciate you joining us here in the WGAN Morning News. We'll be watching that race for governor of Massachusetts and listening to you Monday through Friday, noon to 2. All the best. Thanks for joining us. 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
1: And I'm here for you, Phil.
0: Thank you.
1: And we've got lots of stuff coming up in the news here at 7:50 tonight in Gorham. A proposed Amazon facility is on the agenda. I'll tell you about that. That's their planning board discussing that Amazon facility. Fears of AI's apocalyptic capabilities have reached a fever pitch, and a lot of it over the weekend here with Donald Trump and Xi Jinping having yet to show that they're concerned, as the two will be meeting pretty soon here as well. More on that from ABC. Currently it's 65 in Portland. Our time is 7:50, and we check your accurate weather forecast.
2: Turning out mostly sunny today. It'll be breezy and warmer with a high of 73. Much cooler tonight, low 46. Then sun gives way to some clouds, high 68 tomorrow. I'm AccuWeather meteorologist Heather Zehr on Southern Maine's official weather station, News Radio 98.5 and AM 560 WGAN.
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0: tell that Danny Montanetti, the executive producer of the WGAN Morning News, has come back rejuvenated and refreshed from his trip to Italy?
1: Well, also this magical intro, do you remember what intro it was? Of a long withstanding show.
0: Oh, now you... I'm too
1: Al
0: young.
1: Bundy.
0: Oh, wow.
1: Married with Children.
0: Yes.
1: You remember? Yeah.
0: Barely. Good morning, everyone. You're listening to the WGAN Morning News. I'm your host today, sitting in for Matt Gagnon. I'm Phil Harriman. If you'd like to join us, the number is 879-9426, 879-WGAN. We just had our

0: weekly conversation with Grace Curley of The Grace Curley Show that you hear on WGAN every weekday from noon to 2. If you missed that because you overslept or are just tuning in, you can go to our website, WGAN.com, and listen to that conversation where we talked about the impact or the influence of the midterm convention that the Republicans held in Dallas last week. And we touched on the Minogue and Healy race for governor in Massachusetts. 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
1: You can text right from there. And a couple of texters, by the way, a quick programming note here. The HD2, which we use, 93.1, a couple of texters were saying that not the greatest reception. I'm going to look into that, but the workaround is what you just said, download the free WGAN app. More on that. I'll do some investigating, send a note to our IT folks and figure out what is going on with that. But in the meantime, the app is the quickest way wherever you're going. And it's nice that you can put it right in your car, Phil. No matter where you are, just hook up the Bluetooth and you can listen to the station, take the poll question, listen to any of the podcasts, whatever you want to do, and text in and the text line.
0: Well, I have to acknowledge that prior to the app, I would type in the WGAN.com, and then it would open up the web page, and I'd click on Listen Live. All of that worked, and I did that most every morning.
1: Yeah,
0: you know, wherever I am around the country or outside of the signal of our radio signal, and it was always really good. But this is a step above, so. If you're a loyal listener or if you're a new listener, go to the App Store and download the app.
1: And that's what I did when I was actually, the first time that I actually checked in was on 9/11. I was down in Italy, and I heard the great interview with Senator Susan Collins.
0: I heard that as well.
1: And yeah. I had texted Aaron and Jason immediately. I'm like, that was something that was changing for everyone, you know, to look at that the 25 years later, and who better than in Maine's own Senator Susan Collins to bring us through the years and what she has done as Maine senator. So that was really great to hear that when I was just checking in the day before that I was coming back.
2: Well, and of course, Senator Collins, part of a group of congressional delegation to go out and sing God Bless America on the Capitol steps. Iconic moment following 9/11 there. When I heard her talk about that, I got chills live on the air.
0: I'm glad to hear you say that. Yeah. I have known Susan Collins for, 30 years.
2: Yeah.
0: Consider a personal acquaintance. And I didn't know that about her. And I was thinking as that interview was unfolding, what it must have been like that morning going through your routine to, as she said, go to work, which was at the Capitol, get into the building, and all of a sudden security, et cetera, is sweeping them away and getting them into it must have been a bewildering time. 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We're going to go over to Jason Taylor in the newsroom, and I'll be back.
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1: From ABC News, I'm Sherry Preston. A call from the top artificial intelligence companies for the government to do something about artificial intelligence. ABC's Elizabeth Schulze with the latest.
2: Iran-backed Houthi rebels threatening another vital shipping route in the Middle East. With the Strait of Hormuz, that other vital shipping lane effectively closed down for more than 6 months. This amid growing concerns in the region as the critical east-west oil pipeline in Saudi was forced to shut down as a precautionary measure after multiple drone attacks by another Iranian-backed group in Iraq.
1: That was ABC's Lama Hassan talking about the price of oil trading internationally at $108 a barrel before slipping back down slightly. Diesel prices now higher than they've ever been, thanks to renewed fighting in the Middle East and other reasons as well. Here's ABC's Karen Waugh.
3: President Trump blames Ukraine, not the crisis in the Middle East, for causing diesel prices to skyrocket.
4: Mr. Zelensky has to do one thing. He has to stop knocking out diesel fuel in Russia. Let him go after targets, but not diesel fuel, because he's causing a shortage of diesel fuel. This isn't done by the Middle East.
3: Ukraine has been hitting Russian refineries for months, and as a result, Russia has banned diesel exports. The president says he's now asking Ukrainians to stop.
1: And Saudi Arabia forced to close its east-west pipeline last week after a Houthi drone attack. Now back to AI, the call from the top artificial intelligence companies for the government to do something about AI. President Trump responding on Air Force One saying,
4: you know, it's going to be more good than bad, but by a lot.
5: And I've said it from
4: the beginning, whoever wins AI, and we're leading by a lot, whoever wins AI wins.
1: New this morning, Senate Minority Leader Chuck Schumer calling for an all-Senate AI briefing from administration officials. For a second time, a federal judge has frozen President Trump's executive order attempting to limit mail-in voting. This is ABC News.
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8: 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A 13-year-old boy now dead, while two other teenage boys have serious but non-life-threatening injuries from a pedestrian-involved crash here in Portland. That happened over the weekend, Saturday night. Police say the three boys were walking on Warren Avenue towards Riverside Street. That's near the I-95 overpass there, when they reportedly walked into the roadway and were hit by the vehicle. Officers say the 13-year-old died at the scene, while the other two boys were taken to Maine Medical Center with injuries. Crash remains under investigation. No charges have been filed at this point. A driver's injuries. Several grave markers are damaged after an accident in a cemetery town of Warren Saturday.
9: The sexton of ceremonies in the town says that the incident happened at Blake Cemetery on Ridge Road, which contains graves dating back to the American Revolution. The car failed to navigate a turn, left the road, and drove through the graveyard at a high speed, damaging 18 headstones and footstones, and eventually crashing through a rock wall. The severity of their injuries is unknown, and it's unclear whether or not charges will be filed. The town has agreed to cover the cost for repairs. Nate Hanscom, News Radio, WGAN.
8: The defrocked priests convicted of sexual abusing altar boys in two different states died Friday here in Maine in a jail. 83-year-old Ronald Paquin was serving a 16-year sentence at the Mountain View Correctional Facility in Charleston. He was convicted in 2019 for gross sexual misconduct after sexually abusing an altar boy during trips to Maine in the 1980s. That after spending 10 years in prison in Massachusetts for a similar transgression. Paquin when it was portrayed in the 2015 movie Spotlight. Cause of death not yet known or has been released. A former Maine police officer faces misconduct charges after being arrested. The Cumberland County Sheriff's Office says 51-year-old Reagan J. Gone of Raymond, a former Bridgeton officer who also worked for the Sheriff's Office as a deputy, was arrested in Portland. Gone is accused of misconduct while he was a polygraph examiner and is being charged with multiple counts of tampering with public records or information. Gone has a court appearance next month. Anti-ICE protests continue in Biddeford 2 months after Johann Sebastian Guerrero was killed by an ICE-involved shooting. Demonstrators gathered in Mechanics Park Sunday, where protester Terry said Guerrero was a fast food delivery driver who had a warm smile.
10: He was friendly. He was very, very warm and friendly every time he came through.
8: CBS 13 News reports the Trump administration and the Maine Attorney General are both investigating the case, but so far no charges have been brought against the ICE agent involved in the shooting. Well, tonight in Gorham, a proposed Amazon facility is on the agenda. The company is seeking to build a 146,000 square foot delivery station. Amazon says the community would benefit from improved service for customers, while the center would also contribute to the tax base and create 170 full and part-time jobs. But the community is split on that project, with residents expressing worries about activity and noise. At past community meetings, Gorham Planning Board will review the proposal tonight at 7 o'clock. Millions of Americans have to drive as part of their line of work, and today those workers are being celebrated as part of the Driver Appreciation event happening here in the state. It's being hosted by the Maine Professional Drivers Association in partnership with Maine State Police to recognize professional drivers and promote highway safety education. Part of a National Truck Drivers Appreciation Week running through Saturday. Events taking place from 11 till 2 this afternoon at the southbound York Way Station on the Maine Turnpike. Accurate the four. And we're checking now the markets from Friday at 8:07. Dow was up on Friday 5:09. S&P higher by 65. NASDAQ up 251. Stock futures right now, we got the Dow in the red, down 181. S&P lower by 47. NASDAQ down 462. Now checking sports.
11: Yesterday at a rainy Fenway, the Boston Red Sox defeated the Kansas City Royals 4-1. Sox starter Peyton Tolley couldn't start a game any better, pitching in immaculate inning in the first, meaning he threw the minimum 9 strikes to strike out 3 in a row. Sox took 2 out of 3 from Kansas City this weekend, and their magic number to clinch a playoff spot is 6. They're off today. The Portland Sea Dogs season finale was rained out at Hadlock and will not be made up. The Dogs finished the season with a record of 71-65 and finished up strong, winning 4 out of the last 5. And the Hearts of Pine have now won 2 straight with their dramatic win over AV Alter FC 1-0 last night at home. Andy Mountain News Radio, WGAN.
8: I give the forecast to
12: turning out mostly sunny today. It'll be breezy and warmer with a high of 73. Much cooler tonight, low 46. Then sun gives way to some clouds, high 68 tomorrow.
8: 65 in Portland, 8:08 the time. Next high tide at Portland Harbor, 159 this afternoon. 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
14: No Steve? Good morning, it is 8:08. You're listening to the WGAN Morning News. I'm your host today, Phil Harriman, sitting in for Matt Gagnon, who will return from Japan tomorrow. I can only imagine what his biorhythms are going to be like, having traveled to Japan, I don't know, 4 or 5 times. It is a long journey through time zones, and actually it's sort of like you leave, I'm assuming he departed from Tokyo, you leave Tokyo and you land, say, in Boston at the same time that you took off, yet your body and the flight is 12 hours.
15: Yeah.
14: It's brutal.
15: Yeah, and I left at 10 o'clock. And when we landed, it was 1:15, 12:30 p.m. So that was a complete adjustment, just landing.
14: And you left at 10 a.m.
15: and
14: landed at 1, and you flew 6 hours.
15: It was an 8.5 hour flight. Then you do the whole
16: 8.5.
15: Yeah, usually going, coming back is a little bit, and then there was some turbulence, and they had to go a different way, and so yeah, when we left, it was 10 o'clock, and then you come back, and it's 1:15, almost 1 o'clock in the afternoon, and just the time zone difference in the weather, and it was raining on Sunday, so I'm glad I didn't go on Sunday, because those rainstorms that came by here, I'm hearing, were pretty significant.
16: Yeah, we had a good drenching.
15: Yeah.
16: We needed it.
15: Oh, of course, yeah.
16: I literally watched, I actually have other things to do, but my front lawn was turning yellow, not quite brown, but yellow. And then yesterday late afternoon, because of all that rain, it was actually greening up again. So anyway, good morning, everyone. I'm Phil Harriman, hosting the WGAN Morning News. Matt Gagnon will return tomorrow, and so will I, actually. I'm here on this segment from 8:08 to 8, whatever time they tell me to leave, and look forward to catching up with Matt as he shares his experience in Japan. We've been talking this morning about Mayor Dion's rather courageous, in my opinion, bold pronouncement that the challenges facing the downtown area, where there's a lot of drug abuse and homelessness and petty thefts, my words, and good for him for standing up in front of the Greater Portland Chamber of Commerce at their Eggs and Issues and basically said, enough is enough. We can't keep doing what we're doing and expecting different results. And I couldn't agree with him more. What do you think? 879-9426, 879-WGAN. Our friend in Portland, Al, joins us now. Good morning, Al. The floor is yours.
17: Good morning. Great to hear you.
16: Thank you.
17: I am 100% behind Mark Dion. I like the guy. I have always liked him. And he double crossed the pot smokers, you know, when he was in the Senate. He right up to the end, and then he voted against legalization. But he was afraid of the feds. And hey, I'm afraid of the feds too, so I forgive him for that 100%. But getting back to Portland, but he doesn't have anyone to work with him.
16: I think you're right. I think the how should we say, the political philosophy of the rest of the Portland Council is not on his side of the street.
17: And the needles are the big thing that I'm in favor of, you know. It should be one for one. It used to be, when that started, it was a good idea. And I'm still in favor of it if it was run properly. It should be needle for needle, not 100 needles. For the love of God, how many times do these junkies shoot up in the course of a day? 100 needles? That doesn't even make sense.
16: Well, it kind of explains why there's so much needle debris.
17: Well, yes, and I see it. You know, that's my biggest complaint since I moved back to Portland. The needles. People folded over, and it doesn't bother me because I was around that when I was drinking. People passed out, and, you know, the needles are the thing. We shouldn't have to worry about our grandchildren getting stuck with a needle in the park. It's ridiculous.
16: I couldn't agree with you more. We should feel free to go into our public places that are supposed to be the sort of the heartbeat in the cultural center and the outdoor recreational places in our city. And it's not a safe place to go in many instances.
17: No, you have to look, and it's not just Portland. It's everywhere, and that's why I'd like to see that needle exchange rule go into effect statewide, one for one, and that's it.
16: Yeah.
17: Period. And as far as the rest of his ideas, you know. I say this as a person that lived on the street for about 7 years. You gotta have consequences, You know, and if all my problems were mostly in the 80s, I started making efforts to turn around in the 90s. But when I was at the worst of it, I wish the judge was alive that sent me to jail a few times. I'd write him a letter and thank him because he probably saved my life.
16: Wow.
17: When you're in the throes of an addiction like alcoholism and now fentanyl, I mean, I can't even imagine that. You know, sometimes you have to be put on pause. I got 6 months for stealing 2 bottles of Old Duke wine. And at the time, it was valued at under $5. And he gave me 6 months, and, you know, and he did me a favor. I didn't think so at the time. And the worst part of it was in the summer. Went in June and get out in November, you know. But other times I'd get 30 days. One time I did 30 days and I got out and I was so thirsty. God, I was thirsty. And all the boys kept bringing a bottle of wine up to the campsite, and I was back in jail. I get out at 9, and I was back in jail at 5. I was out directing traffic, I guess. I was in a blackout, but, oh, Judge Cox says, what am I going to do with you, you know? But, yeah, thank God I don't live like that anymore.
16: Yeah,
17: but,
16: well, God bless you, and thank you for having the courage to come on the WGAN Morning News and share such a personal journey, and hopefully it's an inspiration to others who are listening. Al, as always, we enjoy and appreciate your call. You're listening to the WGAN Morning News. I'm your host today, Phil Harriman. We're going now to go to Paul in Portland. Good morning, Paul. The floor is yours.
18: Good morning, Phil. Are you there, Phil?
16: I am. All ears.
18: Okay, Phil, I disagree with the courageous act from Mayor Dionne. I say it's about time, the amount of time he's been in there. And the city of Portland's been sitting on their hands and not doing anything, and it's just about time.
16: Oh, they have been doing something. They've been looking the other way. They haven't been enforcing the law. They've allowed public places to become places that are intimidating and, in many instances, unsafe and deplorable. Yeah, they have been doing something.
18: Yes, I agree. Doing nothing, and too bad Rennie's is shut down downtown. The city should have done something to help out and keep them there.
16: Yeah, well, they did. They passed an ordinance that said if your property is vacant for, I think it's more than 6 months, you have to put up public art in the windows.
18: Yes, yeah. Well, I guess the art will be coming to Rennie's pretty soon.
16: Yeah, unfortunately. So, to me, the reason I say it's courageous because, you know, to you and I, it's like a blinding glimpse of the obvious. Why would people want to go down into the parts of the Old Port and Commercial Street and Monument Square where I've been, you know, frequently? It's degrading. And
18: exactly.
16: It's time to say, you know what? This is not housing. This is not free drug use. This is not a place where you can leave your trash. This is public space that they deserve to take full advantage of, that they, frankly, the taxpayers pay for.
18: Exactly. Phil, thank you for your time.
16: You're welcome. Thanks for joining us. If you'd like to take part in our conversation, it's 879-9426, 879-WGAN. I'm sitting in for Matt Gagnon, who will return tomorrow from his adventure to Japan. We'll all look forward to getting his analysis and comparisons of the Japanese society, culture, and form of government and ours. I'm sure it's going to be fascinating. I'm also predicting that he is going to be a chocolate mess in terms of what day and time it is for us and what it is for his biological clock, who got turned upside down from that long, long journey back. You're listening to the WGAN Morning News. We're going to go into the newsroom where J. Jason Taylor is standing by with the latest. Good morning, Jason.
19: He's playing that song, Turning Japanese, by the Vapors there, All right, here's what we got going on for you coming up here. There's some concern over wildfire possibilities in Maine as the entire state is under moderate fire danger. Tell you about that coming up. We thought we were out of the woods with drought. Not so. That was back in June, and we're back in it. Pennsylvania confirming a third.

0: Measles-related death in that state as well. More from ABC coming up there. It's 8:19 right now, 65 in Portland. Sun's up with Iraqi weather forecast.
1: Turning out mostly sunny today. It'll be breezy and warmer with a high of 73. Much cooler tonight, low 46. Then sun gives way to some clouds, high 68 tomorrow. I'm AccuWeather meteorologist Heather Zehr on Southern Maine's official weather station, News Radio 98.5 and AM 560 WGAN.
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0: Good morning. It is 8:22. You're listening to the WGAN Morning News. I am not Matt Gagnon. I am Phil Harriman sitting in for him. He'll return tomorrow. I'm here with our producer, Jeremy Martinetti, and our news director, Jason Taylor, covering all of the topics of the weekend and of the day. If you'd like to join us, the number is 879-9426, 879-WGAN. I want to share with you a recent poll from CNN that has Troy Jackson up 3 points over Susan Collins, 48 to 45% in favor of Jackson. What's interesting, assuming this poll, which I always look at skeptically, even if this poll is in the same orbit as we are as voters, what's interesting is that 94% of the Democrats are backing Jackson and 92% of Republicans are supporting Collins. And two things that are really interesting. One is that among independents, it is Jackson 46, Collins 42. And of that group, a quarter of them said they still could change their minds or were undecided in terms of demographics. What's really fascinating is that the poll showed that women and college-age voters are breaking hard for Jackson, and men and voters without a four-year degree are sticking with Collins. Look at this analysis. They went on to proclaim in their poll analysis is that the bulk of Jackson's supporters are voting against Collins, whereas the bulk of support for Senator Collins say they are voting for her rather than voting against the her opponent. So if these are relatively accurate point in time assessment of where the voters are today, clearly the party connections are being supported by the candidate nominated by the party, but the spread between independent voters is very close between Jackson and Collins. Yet the analysis says about a quarter of them are free to roam about the ballot, if you know what I mean. And the number of people who are voting for Jackson because they're against Collins, which I interpret to mean they're against Trump, is 71% of them are voting for Jackson out of spite for Collins/Trump. We'll be interested to follow this along as the election season unfolds with more intensity and the polling becomes more prevalent. There's always what they call tracking pollings, which are pollsters continue to be out in the field doing polls and track them each day by the change in the dynamics of the campaign or the issues that hit the headlines. And it'll be interesting to see how this this tracking polling unfolds as we get closer to Election Day. What do you think? 879-9426, 879-WGAN. We're also going to discuss a little later in the program what's going on with the PAC money in the Congressional District Number 2 up in the northern part of the state. There is about to be an onslaught of campaign support for candidate Paul LePage. I'm also seeing ads on the television for Matt Dunlap. It's going to be interesting to see who has the inside track. Let me take just a brief moment and welcome Dave to the program. Good morning, Dave. The floor is yours. I got about 30 seconds.
1: Oh, I can do it in 10.
0: Okay.
1: When you have nothing to campaign on, you attack the other side or you vote in spite, and that's what the Democrats have. They have nothing else. They have endless decades of failure in Maine, and they hate Susan because sometimes she doesn't go their way. So have a great day.
0: Thanks, David. There's a lot of truth in what you said, and yet the Democrats still get elected consistently in Maine governor and legislature. Hopefully that'll change. Good morning, everyone. You're listening to the WGAN Morning News. I'm your host.
2: On TV, Troy Jackson says,
3: "You should keep more of what you earn."
2: But Jackson's actual record in Augusta means Mainers pay more and keep far less. Your property taxes were already too high. Then Jackson's failed leadership in Augusta made it worse. As president of the Maine Senate, Troy raised property taxes on Maine seniors, voting twice to eliminate property tax relief. And under Jackson's failed leadership, Mainers paid more of their income on property taxes than any other state in the country. It's part of Troy's troubling pattern of making your life cost more. Maine electric bills surged 36%, the highest increase in America. And Maine had the highest property taxes in America. Look at his record. Troy Jackson made Maine more expensive, and you're paying the price.
4: I'm Susan Collins, candidate for Senate, and I've approved this message.
2: Paid for by Collins for Senator.
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4: ABC News, I'm Sherry Preston. Some of the biggest names in AI raising new alarms about potential threats and saying it may be time to slow development. Here's ABC's Elizabeth Schulze.
5: Anthropic and OpenAI say they will put in place third-party monitors to evaluate the safety of their platforms. Anthropic is also calling for legislation that would force the companies to be more transparent, but they are not saying that they will stop releasing new AI models, and Anthropic is still on track to go public as soon as next month in what is expected to be the biggest IPO ever.
4: Oil prices topping $108 a barrel this morning for Brent crude before pulling back a bit. The run-up in prices after an attack on a Saudi oil pipeline and Houthi rebels seizing more Red Sea islands. President Trump's executive order limiting mail-in ballots frozen by a second federal judge. Amazon now says it is suspending its deal with 21 Air, the company that was operating an Amazon cargo jet that slid off the runway at Miami's airport, killing five. This is ABC News.
6: 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Well, there's some concern over wildfire possibilities in Maine as the entire state's under a moderate fire danger. Concern comes from an increasing drought. 77% of the state now under moderate or greater drought conditions. Heavy rainfall Sunday is being followed by dry conditions moving through the week, and forecasters say more consistent rain is necessary to lower drought conditions. Drought has worsened since July after an early summer drought recovery in the state, that as of June, way back when then. Hannaford has announced their second food recall in the span of a week. Hannaford store in Turner is now recalling a number of house-made fruit platters, bowls, and cups because they may have been exposed to a cleaning solution. There's a complete list of those items in the recall at WGAN.com. Last week, the company recalled ground beef sold at the Yarmouth store. A judge has ruled a comfort dog handler is not responsible for the dog's death in a hot car in Bangor last year. The Bangor Daily News reports Brody Hinckley was charged with animal cruelty after Baxter, a 3-year-old chocolate lab, was found dead in his car. Hinckley testified that although he left Baxter in the car for 4 hours, he had left the climate control on and did not know that the car had stopped running. Hinckley resigned from Maine DPS after death threats he and his family were receiving. An Aroostook County man is facing 34 federal charges after reportedly injuring people using drones armed with fireworks and explosives. The Bangor Daily News reports 39-year-old Joshua Brighton of Woodland is scheduled to appear in court coming up this week, Thursday. He was arrested a couple years back after an 18-month-long investigation which found he was reportedly using the explosives to injure and intimidate four people as well as damage their property. Several of those explosives were dropped by a drone while others were either thrown or placed by hand. Second annual 9/11 Heroes 5K Walk and Run in Brunswick drew participants to honor the nearly 3,000 people who died in the attack. Travis Manion Foundation Representative Madeline Fitz says their organization is named after a Marine who was killed in Iraq in 2007.
7: To continue carrying on these legacies of our heroes and ensure that future generations have that same legacy of character and selfless service that our heroes and those who stepped up to serve that day displayed.
6: CBS 13 News reports many firefighters who participated in the race ran in full gear to honor first responders killed in 9/11. WGA News Time.

0: 8:34, markets Friday. Dow up by 509, S&P higher by 65, NASDAQ was up 251. Stock futures here this morning, currently the Dow in the red, down 210, S&P lower by 48, NASDAQ is down by 472 now. Checking sports.
1: Yesterday at a rainy Fenway, the Boston Red Sox defeated the Kansas City Royals 4-1. Sox starter Peyton Tolley couldn't start a game any better, pitching an immaculate inning in the first, meaning he threw the minimum 9 strikes to strike out 3 in a row. Sox took 2 out of 3 from Kansas City this weekend, and their magic number to clinch a playoff spot is 6. They're off today. The Portland Sea Dogs season finale was rained out at Hadlock and will not be made up. The Dogs finished the season with a record of 71-65 and finished up strong, winning 4 out of the last 5. And the Hearts of Pine have now won 2 straight with their dramatic win over AV Alter FC 1-0 last night at home. Andy Mounter, News Radio WGAN.
0: And checking your AccuWeather forecasters, meteorologist Heather Zare.
2: Turning out mostly sunny today. It'll be breezy and warmer with a high of 73. Much cooler tonight, low 46, then sun gives way to some clouds, high 68 tomorrow.
0: 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Next high tide at Portland Harbor, that's coming up at 1:59 this afternoon. 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
4: Taking care of
5: good morning, everyone. It is 8:36 on the WGAN Morning News. I'm your host today, Phil Harriman, sitting in for Matt Gagnon, who will return tomorrow. And that introduction music of, by I think it's Bachman Turner Overdrive, Taking Care of Business, is a great segue to our Monday morning conversation with Mark Armstrong from the Armstrong, Mike Armstrong. Forgive me, Mike. Good morning to you, Mike. Welcome to the program.
6: Good morning and no worries. I respond to both.
5: Probably been called worse, right?
6: Both are either. Darn right.
5: Well, the markets seem to be so unpredictable, counterintuitive. What can people listening to us on a Monday morning think about and prepare for the week ahead?
6: Well, always are, but quite honestly, as much volatility has been in equity markets, it's actually not the area that I'm really most interested or honed in on right now. For the last week or so, the markets that have mattered have been on the boring side, the bond market, and we can get into why, but on the, I hate to say exciting, because exciting is not the right word to describe what's happening in energy markets. It is a bit horrifying, to be quite honest, but that's where the action is in energy markets and in bond markets. And unfortunately, in energy markets, we're just seeing this relentless climb higher with no real end in sight of conflict in Iran and frankly, escalation too. So, first set of news, we've got oil prices now pretty heavily and consistently above 100 bucks a barrel. The Brent price is sitting at 109 bucks. West Texas crude sitting at 103. That's after the Saudis seemingly acknowledged that there was a successful strike on their east-west pipeline by Houthi rebels that pretty much shut that thing down. And we once again are seeing the real heavy pressure. All of this is culminating in the highest diesel and home heating oil prices that we have unfortunately ever seen, which I don't have to tell you, in the state of Maine, is just absolutely devastating as we head into the winter season.
5: Yeah, for sure. And, heating oil and transportation costs, particularly for our forest products industry, which tends to be very, very wilderness oriented and very heavy equipment, et cetera. You're absolutely right. Why are you focused on the bond markets? Is it the yields long term are lower than current?
6: So what we have happening here is energy markets and bond markets, yields anyway, kind of moving in the same direction. So you've got the yield on the 10-year treasury now sitting at just about 5%. That has meant that the interest rate on a 30-year fixed rate mortgage has just been climbing and is now once again surpassing 7%. So as of Friday, the average 30-year fixed rate mortgage that was issued was getting quoted at 7.12%. We've been there recently, but you do have to go back to,

0: beginning of last year, beginning of 2025 was the last time we were consistently above there, and most of 2022 and three. Anyone that was hoping for any sort of fall housing market rebound, that's now out the window. And a lot of these higher interest rates are coming because of those higher energy prices, those shortages, and the expectation that what you're describing, hey, you know, a lot more costly to move lumber out of rural Maine, or probably shorter term, more relevant, the cost to move all of the, you know, Chinese goods that are being dumped into the ports of California right now to, you know, satisfy our holiday shopping season. All of that is going to be hit with fuel surcharges, and it'll probably be a fair bit more expensive to us, the consumer, once it hits the shelves later this year. And so the expectations are, if there's no real end in sight here, prices have to move up, and the only real way for us to prevent that spiral long term is for the Fed to move higher on interest rates, which, you know, interestingly, we've got this meeting this Wednesday, and the president has been very consistent about his views on higher interest rates, which is that they shouldn't be there.
1: We're talking with Mike Armstrong from the Money Exchange. I'm just, before I let you go, Mike, how quickly can this turn around if we can believe that President Trump says this skirmish with Iran will come to an end after the midterms, fuel prices will drop like a rock? That was his quote. How quickly can that happen, do you think, if the Iran conflict comes to an end?
0: Look, I'll acknowledge the president's been very successful at talking down energy prices. What I mean by that is, you know, a lot of speculators kind of backed out of the market and said, you know, with the unpredictability here, we're just not going to drive oil prices higher. It's one thing when you're talking about that with oil prices. Nobody's putting, you know, crude oil into their car or into their heating system. The refined product sector is the area where it comes down to more than big talk, right? If you do not see genuine action on the ground, then it's very difficult to see these prices come back down, because it's just plain supply and demand, and there is not enough supply. Yes, a genuine end to the conflict in Iran certainly would rapidly change the oil market, though that is not the only factor that is driving prices higher. It is also the war in Ukraine and other factors here that are driving, you know, home heating oil and diesel prices so much higher. But absolutely, if he is genuine in, you know, believing that the war would come to an end, certainly that helps energy prices. But I don't know about you, I've counted a few, maybe a dozen times that the war in Iran has allegedly been over.
1: Right, exactly. Well, this is exactly why we have you on every Monday, Mike. We look forward to your report on Friday. Thank you, as always, for joining us here in the WGAN Morning News. All the best.
0: Thank you.
1: All righty. All the best. That was
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1: And we're back. It is 8:43 here in the WGAN Morning News. I'm hosting today Phil Harriman, Matt Gagnon. We'll be back tomorrow. We will listen with eager attention to his Japanese cultural experience. In the meantime, if you'd like to join us, we have some time left in the program at 879-9426, 879-WGAN. We're going to go to Harpswell and welcome our good friend Michael to the program. Good morning, Michael.
3: Good morning, Philip. Are you going to attend the show down at the Howie Carr show? Down at Sean Moody's place?
1: I don't know. Maybe. I haven't seen Howie in a while.
3: Yeah, it's on the 25th down there at Sean's place in Gorham, Maine. It's a Friday. Good day for everybody to get down there. So meet all the hosts from WGAN. A lot of them will be there. And it's going to be from 2 to 5. So I talked with Sean a little bit earlier. They're all pumped up for it. So see if we can get all you hosts down there so we can harass you. You know what I mean?
1: I do. So, yes, I get plenty of it.
3: Yeah, well, you ain't avoiding this harassment. You're going to be there. We got to drag you. So Anyhow, it'll be a good time. Everybody gets down there and sees Sean.

0: I want to make sure that we don't overlook before our time together comes to an end. But in the meantime, if you'd like to join us, feel free to call 879-9426. There has been a bill introduced, or will be introduced after the election, assuming State Representative Rachel Henderson, a Republican from Rumford, is reelected. She is proposing a new law in response to former gubernatorial candidate Elliot Cutler's ongoing probation violation. And her bill would mandate that convicted sex offenders on probation serve out the rest of their sentences after the first probation violation. She also has language in that bill that so it says that those who face a sex crime charge but who allegedly commit another sex-based charge while on bail will be put in jail until their case is resolved. What do you think? 879-9426, 879-WGAN. Matt Gagnon has been very consistent and passionate about this issue and why someone who's violated the conditions of their parole continues to be granted parole is understandably a source of how can this happen? Is it your connections? Is it your money? Why is this allowed to happen when you are granted parole, but that in essence says, look, you've served enough time to understand what society thinks of your behavior. We think you are now in a position where you can carry on under supervised probation with your sentence. And when you violate that, in Representative Henderson's point of view, you should return to jail and serve out the rest of your sentence. It'll be interesting to see how much traction that proposal gets. I would assume that there will be very few people who would be opposing it, but you never know. You're listening to the WGAN Morning News. I'm your host today, Phil Harriman. I'm going to take a breath and transfer the broadcast airwaves over to our news extraordinary producer, Jason Taylor. Good morning, Jason.
1: Thank you, Phil. A new study conducted by WalletHub ranks the happiest of all 50 states. Hawaii tops the list. Hawaii, Maine, nowhere close. We'll tell you what's up with that coming up, top of the hour. Celine Dion returning to the stage singing in Paris this past weekend. Her first concert in 6 years after her battle with the rare neurological condition known as stiff person syndrome. More on that ABC, top of the hour. It's 8:48 right now, 65 in Portland with your AccuWeather forecast.
2: Turning out mostly sunny today. It'll be breezy and warmer with a high of 73. Much cooler tonight, low 46. Then sun gives way to some clouds, high 68 tomorrow. I'm AccuWeather meteorologist Heather Zehr on Southern Maine's official weather station, News Radio 98.5 and AM 560 WGAN.
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1: Your opinion matters, and we want to hear it. I'm Matt Gagnon, and every weekday morning, I get a chance to talk to people like you who want to share their opinions and their unique insights.
2: You talk about projection? Baby, this is it. I just got to tell you, they're disgusting. You know, they're really, really disgusting. They caused this. The Republican Party or independents in the nation did not cause this problem. They did.
3: Why don't we communicate to people that not complying with law enforcement is not an option? I have never heard of anybody, just a cop or a nice officer, just walking up and shooting somebody. You know, it's always a situation where somebody's either going after them, trying to flee.
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4: 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Happert, leaks, cracks, humidity, crawl spaces, the experts in all things basement-y.
5: Welcome back to the WGAN Morning News. I'm your host today, Phil Harriman. Matt Gagnon will be back tomorrow, as will Danny Martinetti, the producer, and Jason Taylor in the newsroom, along with Howie Carr. Should be a triumphant return.
6: And, of course, good morning, everyone. You're on tomorrow
5: yes,
6: as well.
5: I am. I'm looking forward to
6: a little self-promotion there. Yeah. You know, the one of the things that I have to say is the Olympic theme was from the listener, and people go crazy when they hear that, the intro, because it's one of the best segments that Matt says that he truly enjoys having that call. Come on. It's true. It's true.
5: Well, I enjoy it. And I think it is more engaging to do this in person in the studio.
6: Yes.
5: And even though I got to get up a little earlier and drive, it's worth it. And I think the feedback, at least I get from people, is that they learn something. It's rather sort of informative as opposed to political red meat trying to tell someone the other person's bad and you should vote for that person. And we tend to have a pretty policy discussion.
7: And what puts you over the top, Phil, is your bumper music, which is the Olympics theme song.
5: Yes.
7: Danny, you came up with that. And
6: yeah, it's actually Bruce, one of our listeners. Bruce had emailed and said, you should do this. And I said, absolutely. You know, and that's the beauty of it. If you have a great idea or bump a song, you're on the text line, text it over. If you're not a member, it's simply the studio line, 879-9426, and you text right on in like you normally do.
5: Well, there's a better way to do it, and that is to download the free WGAN app, which is available on the App Store and Google Play, and you can listen and text through that portal.
6: Yeah.
7: Anywhere.
6: Anywhere.
7: Yeah. Anywhere on the planet.
5: Yeah, I've actually been in some pretty far off places and tuned in to find out what's going on in my beloved home state. And I encourage you to do the same. So, Danny, for those who weren't listening earlier in the program, you have just returned from a very memorable, both emotionally and logistically, a trip to your home country. Give us a flyover of what it was like.
6: So, flyover. Well, along a 7.5 hour probably around then getting to Milan, and then from Milan went to Del Duomo, believe how that's pronounced there, and that had just opened up, and then we went straight to Viedro, which is a beautiful little location, probably about 25 minutes for all the family is, and we did a beach day, went out to check out the discotheques. They call it the discotheques.
5: Do they really?
6: Oh, yeah, they don't go out until 11:30. And I'm like, really? 11:30? I need a nap before we go out. And just check that out and visited the family. And then that Friday, zipped down to Venice and stayed down there for 2 days. And then after that, went back to Massa for a night. and then went back to Tiroli, and this is like the headway to kind of going towards Positano, laid over in Tiroli, and the next morning, an hour and a half drive into Rome, and parked the car, and these cool apps that we did not have 26 years ago, and we booked this ahead of time, and you parked the car, and I went in there, I'm like, look, I'm not leaving you the keys, I'm just, I don't want you to leave the camp, we're going to take the keys and come back. Got to see the Spanish Steps and the Fontana di Trevi and throw the, the famous coin in there. And then Positano was absolutely beautiful. Quick, funny story. When we were dropping the car off in Napoli, it was complete chaos to find a cab. And, you have the street view where you're able to walk. I said to Jake, I was like, we're not going to be able to catch this ferry. We walked through one of the tunnels there, and it was so wild. Literally, and there's a little walkway, but we had to because we're going to miss this. It's probably like a 6-minute walk, and we just had our backpacks. We weren't taking any luggage, and we did it, walked through this little tunnel through the port, and we made it there with a few minutes to spare and got right onto the boat. But you have to. It's complete chaos, and the Carabinieri, the police were like, you can't go down this side road. But yet I'm seeing all the taxi cabs go down there, and I'm like, boop, we just ran right down there. I mean, what are they going to do? And that's, the gist of it is like, you just have to take control and be prepared. Be very prepared when you're going out. Don't wait till the last minute to do things, especially when we booked all these extravagant restaurants in Positano. I mean, go prepared and book it months in advance.
7: Are you playing... basically the travel guide for somebody headed to Italy now?
6: No, but it was something that we had booked in October, and literally probably a couple months later, November, December, booked all the parking passes and the stops and the ports and all to do that. It's confusing. It's very confusing, especially if you're driving the first time. So, do your homework. And, I told my brother all the information, and we did the FaceTime when we were there, and It was wonderful.
7: So how many times have you been back to Italy? Which trip was this number-wise?
6: Number four. So okay. 2000, 2008, 2019, and this one recently. And, the plan is I told them next year. And it's, they like to say, you're not going to see me. And the next time you see me, I could not be here. The little thing. I'm like, don't worry. Prossimo anno, next year. You always say prossimo anno. And just the memories that are there. So I like bringing the fact that I'm able to bring more and more people since my first venture there 26 years ago. My brother's been there. Both my brothers, my niece has been there. And my cousin came over last year from Italy. So it's nice to see back and forth with the blood, with the sweetness of everyone there. So,
7: and that, of course, Danny Phil is a second generation American. Second generation. So mom and dad came over.
8: Yes. I did know that. I've learned a lot about your mom before she passed, and you had her on the air on occasion, which was always a little fun spot.
6: In the final few minutes here, the final seconds, is that we got a teddy bear. That you go to those teddy bear stores?
8: Yes.
6: We ended up putting Italian music from my mother in there, and I cut it up from all the years she called in here, and they absolutely loved it.
8: Oh.
6: So it's the memories that last a lifetime when you're doing things like that.
8: Yeah. Oh, well, I'm glad you could share it with us. I am so happy that I got a chance to be the host while you came back from such a memorable experience. Jason, good to be a colleague as opposed to a guest here in the morning program. Matt Gagnon will return tomorrow. I want to thank you for letting me host today. It's been my pleasure. All the best.
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13: From ABC News, I'm Sherry Preston. Senate Minority Leader Chuck Schumer is calling for an all-Senate AI briefing from administration officials as some of the top AI leaders in the world, including Anthropic's Dario Amodei, issue a call to slow development. Here's ABC's Elizabeth Schulze.
14: In an essay, Amodei, whose company runs Claude, writing, a swarm of rogue AI agents could be capable of taking over the entire internet in just 6 to 12 months, and saying AI could be used for cyber attacks or to create biological weapons. Amodei pointing to an incident in July where OpenAI models went rogue, escaping a secure environment controlled by humans and hacking another company called Hugging Face.
13: In a post overnight, OpenAI's Sam Altman wrote that AI companies should do what they can to police themselves, but he too says the industry will need more help from governments if they expect international coordination. The Kennedy Center, once considered the premier arts facility in Washington, D.C., may declare bankruptcy this week unless President Trump's name goes on the building. Here's ABC's Mary Bruce.
15: This warning appears to be part of an effort by Trump's allies to convince a judge that the future of the Kennedy Center hinges on approving Trump's name on the building. Now, the president has offered to help raise funds for the center if he's given name recognition. Lawyers trying to block the name change say, quote, Trump is taking the center hostage and threatening to, in effect, kill it unless he gets his way.
13: Overnight, another federal judge, the second, freezing the president's attempt at limiting mail-in balloting. A major storm leading to dangerous flash flooding in the Northeast over the weekend.
16: Millions of people in the storm's path. Heavy rain flooding areas up and down the I-95 corridor from Delaware to Massachusetts, bringing more than 4 inches of rain to some areas in a matter of hours.
13: ABC's Perry Russum. Oil prices back up amid more fighting in the Middle East, a Houthi attack forcing Saudi Arabia to close a key pipeline. 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
7: 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Well, tonight in Gorham, a proposed Amazon facility is on the agenda. Now, the company is seeking to build a 146,000-square-foot delivery station. Amazon says the community would benefit with improved service for customers, while the center would also contribute to the tax base and create 170 full and part-time jobs. But the community is split on that project, with residents expressing worries about activity and noise at past community meetings. Gorham Planning Board will review that proposal tonight at 7 o'clock. A 13-year-old boy now dead, while 2 other teenage boys have serious but non-life-threatening injuries from a pedestrian-involved crash in Portland Saturday night. They say the 3 boys were walking on Warren Avenue toward Riverside Street near the I-95 overpass when they reportedly walked into the roadway, were hit by a vehicle. Officers say the 13-year-old died at the scene, while the other 2 boys were taken to Maine Medical Center with injuries. The crash remains under investigation. No charges have been filed at this point. One person has minor injuries, and a graveyard has heavy damage after a car crash in the mid-coast town of Warren. Blake Cemetery sexton says a car did not navigate a turn on Ridge Road, left the road, and drove through the graveyard at a high rate of speed. Car reportedly hit a rock wall and damaged 18 headstones and footstones, with one landing more than 100 feet away. Cemetery is a state-designated ancient burial ground with graves of veterans from the Revolutionary and Civil Wars. The winners are known after the Maine Maritime Academy hosted sailing teams from New England and Canada for multiple regattas over the weekend in Castine. MMA head sailing coach Patrick DeLilla says skills learned in sailing translate directly to careers in the maritime industry.
19: I've had tugboat companies come to me and say that we like to have the sailors because they have a lot of hands-on skills. They're out there on the boats in the weather, learning those hands-on things.
7: CBS 13 News reports teams competed in two major events, including the Penobscot Bay Open with four people teams and the Harmon Cup with two people. Now checking you back here for the forecast, we are checking in with meteorologist Heather Zare.
20: Turning out mostly sunny today. It'll be breezy and warmer with a high of 73. Much cooler tonight, low 46. Then sun gives way to some clouds, high 68 tomorrow.
7: Currently at 65 in Portland. That's 906. Next high tide of Portland Harbor is coming up at 159 this afternoon. 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
22: Nice.
8: Good morning, everyone. It is the WGAN Morning News. I'm your host this morning, Phil Harriman, sitting in for Matt Gagnon, who will return tomorrow to the airwaves here, having been to a cultural exchange, a.k.a. junket, to Japan. And this is my first opportunity to work with JT.
7: Oh, I've got Jason initials Taylor. Now. Yeah, how
8: yes.
7: about that? Hey,
8: yeah, I've always been here as a guest, never yeah. as the host. So, looking forward to spending yeah. some time with you this morning and yeah. getting to have a little give and take about the news of the day. And I think we all need to give way and let the floor belong to the executive producer, Danny Martinetti, who's going to speak to us in Italian.
23: Sì, sì, ci vediamo tutti. Mille grazie per tutta la gente. Thank you very much. My heart is full, and the trip to Italy going back was emotional and happy, and just being able, those that don't know, obviously my mom passed away in 2023, and the big part of it was to bring my mother's ashes there, and after going through the consulate and going through their stages, I was able to do that. That was emotional because she's now with her mother inside of a beautiful marble thing and
8: that's touching
23: Italy yeah. and yeah. that was so powerful, and my fourth time going there and reconnecting with family, and I think it's showing that the blood of the family is always strong. And I was telling Phil that doesn't matter, you know, people have challenges, they're poor, they may not have enough money, but it's the blood of the family that if you're rich at the heart, you really don't need all that. And that's the big takeaway what everyone said. And the happiness that was brought there, my brother came there with his wife, and my nephews came, and the first time there. And we were the only translators that was there. Of course, my companion Jake came, and none of them spoke Italian. So that was immediately when we landed, right off the bat. You know, what do we do? What do we do? But we handled it nicely, getting the rental car, doing all of the tour. I always joked with everyone, the Gita Sette Chiese. It's like we did the tour of the seven churches. It's a saying that's in Italian. And whether I was on the Tuscany region, everyone always laughed. They're like, what is that? It's a discorso. It's a saying that they all say. So we did Milan, started off there.
8: Oh, you started in the north and ended up on the Amalfi Coast?
23: That's where we landed, in Milan.
8: Wow.
23: Got the rentals.
8: Did do a lot of hoofing.
23: Oh, Del Duomo, saw that.
8: You saw the Duomo?
23: It yeah. just opened up. Yeah. My sister-in-law, Janae, kudos to her. She hooked up everything. We had the VIP tickets to go immediately right up to the top, and that was inspirational. Then we drove all the way down the coast, about a 3.5-hour drive, and we stayed in Viareggio and just did all of that with the family. And
8: did
23: Venice.
8: You get to Rome?
23: Yeah, I ended up getting to Rome, believe it or not. The various Airbnbs that we booked. So my sister-in-law and kids, they were there for only a week. They had to go to a cruise afterwards.
8: Oh, that's terrible.
23: They had to take a cruise. Isn't it really? Oh. a cruise around the Mediterranean and Greece. And Jake and I kind of went back and went down to Positano, stopped in way between a little town, Trivoli, and stayed there. And then in the morning took a ride down to Rome, which was only an hour and a half.
8: Really?
23: So
8: from
23: I was
8: Positano?
23: Well, to Rome originally. So this is how it all started. So we went there and stayed about 2 hours. We found a parking lot where you get to keep your keys. I told the guy in Italian, we're going to stay for a couple of hours. Oh, si, va bene, and gave us the keys. Went to the Fontana di Trevi, and that was awesome. How much it changed down there in 26 years.
8: Yeah.
23: And put the coin back and headed back to the Airbnb and then the trek to Positano, parked the car in Napoli, and then took the air... The water taxi to wherever you call it over to Positano.
8: And you do the zip line over on Amalfi?
23: I did not know.
8: No,
23: I was too. But here's what we did when we were down in Cinque Terre, which is a different part.
8: Oh yeah,
23: we did the sunset cruise, and I jumped off the boat. I had no problem. I had the life jacket. Phil, it was so fantastic. The water was so great, and got to see the fish down below. But man, a lot of driving and seeing various parts of Venice, Positano, Rome, it just was great. And seeing all the family, of course, you know, my brother, my uncle is the only living uncle of my mother's side. He's Giuseppe. Love him to death.
8: Giuseppe. Love that. That's Pinocchio.
23: I know. He's the second of the family. My mother was the baby, and there comes him, and just joy.
7: And you, I actually got some text of some of the Venice photos.
23: Yes.
7: Yeah, those on the water. That's so magical, that city on the water like that, where you're on canals, you know, going through the town.
23: It really is.
7: It just captures the imagination.
8: I'm not sure. I'm not sure most people recognize that Venice, I think, was purposely flooded, and they put wood to... petrify so that the enemy couldn't come in and attack them.
23: And 26 years ago when I was first there, they said that it was going to be underwater. Well, it isn't. I mean, you can obviously see the parts where it continues to rise, but it's still going. The water taxis there was challenging, but again, it's planning ahead. We parked our car in Venice outside of a parking lot and, you know, took the ferry in there. Yeah. And
8: did you get on a gondola?
23: I did not. My brother, they had it for five, and Jake and I was like, it's for the memories. We saw them. They did it, and honestly, they went in a big circle, and that was it. But it's the experience. Yeah. That's what it is the memories that are taken for heart, and you realize that when you go there.
7: Okay, so 2 weeks, you northern part, Milan is where you flew into, and you flew out of Milan back?
23: Yes.
8: Also. Oh, you went back to Milan?
23: Milan.
7: And got to Rome, and got to Venice, and wow.
23: Yeah, the part
7: but
23: of it...
7: But 2 weeks, okay.
23: It was broken up by staying at various Airbnbs for a night when Jake and I decided to do it. We planned it ahead of time, so... Our trip to Rome was only 2 hours versus 5.5 hours when we were going to Positano. So we creatively said, all right, let's just do this and stay there. And we didn't mind driving. The first day I was like, oh, mamma mia. You know, people drive. We think we're nuts here. It's like they're crazy, but the craziness came back.
8: You drive on the Amalfi Coast?
23: No. You know, that was one of the things I said, heck no.
8: You looked to your right and you're like, if those wheels go on the gravel, I could go down 1,000 feet.
23: Yeah. Okay. And then locally, when we go back, we made a promise. So my sister has never been. She's going back next year. And my brother is already, we're going to be looking probably in the fall. But I told him, once you throw that coin in, you promise to get back. And what was emotional is that the picture that I chose for my mother was 26 years ago when we were there. She's throwing the coin into the Fountain of Trevi.
8: Oh, wow.
23: So I think that is what was emotional and heart-taking and taken away from it. And, you know, she's back home with her family. So
8: And you get to celebrate that with your relatives back in your home country.
23: Exactly. And it was quickly and able to see everything and pay my respect there before I left. So it was emotional, heart-filling, and fun, and lots of entertainment along the way. So,
8: well, we love the Italians, and there is no better outdoor museum in the world, in my view, than Italy. Did you know that the Vatican was built from the marble that they took off of the Colosseum after the Roman Empire fell.
23: And the marble, I think it was Michelangelo, was built right in Massa. So they used the marble, and I tried to go up there. I've never been up there and carved the marble in Carrara, which was a 10-minute drive. We tried to get up there, and there's a tunnel. They had just done the last trip. I kind of went in there a little bit, and they're like, signore, signore. And I'm like, no, you could feel the cold air coming out of it. I think I posted some pictures on there. But
8: yeah, you had a lot of pictures.
23: That was fascinating to know right in the old center that, you know, the statues were built there.
8: Yeah.
23: Wow. Kind of in the marble.
7: Wow. This is great. I'm getting the Reader's Digest version of everything Italian here.
8: We're going to do this all morning long. Yeah, Danny's got a lot of stories, and the romantic language of the Italians is easy to listen to.
7: And Phil, you've obviously been to Italy yourself.
8: Yeah, a few times. Actually, I have a dear friend who lives in the UK, and he has a place, what was at one time an old peasant farm in the Tuscan region, right near Siena, which, if you haven't been to the city of Siena, you should. And if you have any family members over there right now, impress upon them what a gem.
23: Definitely gem. Learn the language. And it's hard as you get older with the second generation, with your grandmother and taking the classes. But any of the first generation that's there, do it. Learn the language. I mean, yeah, it took me a day or two, and it's like backwards how I do it, a little bit of Spanish, Italian. The adjectives and verbs are all combined. It was like a big combination, but they understood me. Someone said I was talking French once, and I'm like, no, but I didn't know a little bit of French when we were Positano. But that's the key of it, is to learn it. If you learn the basics, you get along there. Yeah. And they treat you differently when, you know, something's happening.
8: What? There's discrimination going on in Italy?
23: You know, someone's speaking English and I jump in. You know, Jake was asking for this and I said, scusa, signora, devo andare a questo posto, dove andare? I was like, we have to go to this spot. Where are we going? And their faces drop. And they treat you with respect.
8: We're gonna carry this conversation off and on throughout the morning. 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I'm your host today, Phil Harriman.
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0: Do you hear that? 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
25: Now, your AccuWeather forecast.
26: It's going to turn out mostly sunny, breezy, and warmer today. We're headed up to 73 degrees. Tonight is going to be clear, and it's going to be much cooler as well. We'll drop all the way down to 46. Morning sun will give way to some afternoon clouds and a cool high of 68 tomorrow. Turning warmer with clouds and sun Wednesday, high 74. I'm AccuWeather meteorologist Heather Zayer on Southern Maine's official weather station, News Radio 98.5 and AM 560 WGAN.
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0: Outstanding bumper music, Danny. Look at you on fire this morning. Good morning, everyone. It is 6:37. You're listening to the WGAN Morning News. I'm your host today, Phil Harriman, along with Jason Taylor in the newsroom and Danny Martinetti. Tignetti, is that right?
1: Martinetti, yeah.
0: Oh, yes. And as you can tell, Danny is back to his roots, sharing them with us this morning as he just returned from Italy. Matt Gagnon will be returning tomorrow from his exchange, cultural exchange, in Japan. I will look forward to hearing about his trip. And, of course, we have the cross-country newsman, Jason Taylor. Jason, give us a little background here.
1: The cross-country guy. I like
0: Yeah, that's true. As I've been listening to you over the last couple of years.
2: Yeah, it's been 2 years, yeah.
0: On the West Coast.
2: Well, I came here from the West Coast. I've lived around probably 9 different states, maybe. I can't remember, but it was like 14 getting here from Washington State. So basically pretty close to ocean getting here.
0: Wow.
2: Yeah.
0: And everywhere in between?
2: The states in between. You want me to recite the states
0: sure.
2: in between?
0: Yeah, yeah.
2: Okay. It goes Washington, then you go into Montana, as a matter of fact. Oh. You actually go into Idaho, because Idaho actually goes up to the Canadian border as well. The sliver does, kind of like New Hampshire here. And so you go through Idaho, then you go into Montana, and from Montana, let's see, where do you go? You go through South Carolina, South Dakota, portions of South and North Dakota, as a matter of fact, on I-90, and then, let's see, where do you go from there? You go through Iowa as well.
0: You had jobs in all those places?
2: I was going over the 14 states you want to be recited from Washington State to here.
0: I'm not a geography professor.
2: Yeah, okay. Well, because that's what I did when I first got here. It was 14 states between Washington State and here.
0: Yeah.
2: That was that. Oh, you're asking me where I've been in the past.
0: Professionally.
2: Oh, okay. Well, I went to school in Portland, Oregon.
0: Yeah.
2: Yeah.
0: That's changed a lot, but that's another topic.
2: Yeah, Lewis and Clark College there, way back when. There, moved there to Dallas, and spent 100 years in Dallas, Texas. Moved there to Houston. I lived in Jackson, Mississippi. I lived in Shreveport, Louisiana. Then Tulsa.
0: Wow.
2: I've lived in Des Moines, Iowa. I've lived in the plains here, in Kansas, in Topeka, Kansas, which is outside west of Kansas City there. And that's where the state capital is. So yeah. I was a news reporter. When I started doing news, previous life, I was a radio DJ, morning show guy, kind of the wannabe clever guy with the woman going back and forth way back when. Then graduated because I got too old to do that. Started doing news and had the opportunity to do a couple of state legislatures in the plains. One was in Kansas state legislature, and then another one in Missouri. So lived in Missouri. Jefferson City's the capital of Missouri there. Des Moines, Iowa. This is all in the region there of the plains in the Midwest, north from Tulsa.
0: Wow.
2: And then Washington State, and then here. And, and it was Phil, the former general manager that brought me here, and I got to thank him because I never would have gotten here. I've never been to New England. Had never been to New England until I got here.
0: You've made a very successful transition. You've picked up the sort of the vibe of Maine very quickly.
2: Well, but I really like it. Also.
0: Do you?
2: Oh yeah,
0: yeah,
2: yeah. Well, what's there not to really love about the history of here? There's so much precious stuff, and all these little towns in Maine are like out of a storybook, look at them.
0: Yeah.
2: They're so precious and just really charming.
0: Danny, while you were away, the Greater Portland Chamber of Commerce Eggs and Issues series began, I think it's their 48, 49, anyway, their ongoing series that opens in the fall, and the topic was the challenges facing downtown Portland, and they had the police chief, the mayor, and the district attorney on the stage to make a sort of an assessment of what the Greater Portland community of business owners and nonprofit organizations need to know about what's going on. And surprisingly, and frankly, about time, Mayor Mark Dionne said, enough is enough. And he said, basically, we tried to be nice. Now we have to be real. He argued that fundamentally with the addiction problem, that we are not dealing actually with a homeless problem, but an addiction problem. And it's time to secure treatment option that could be an alternative to the criminal justice.
2: We made a news story out of that here as well. Specifically dealing with the 100 plus people who are the homeless people who kind of sort of just won't go to anything that's offered to them. They remain on the streets even when it's like really cold. The warming shelter, I believe, is moving back downtown, probably where it should be, because those people are, and I live downtown. I live on right at Monument Square, basically on Commerce, and or on Congress Street, and they're all around me, so I see them daily.
0: Yeah,
2: I mean, I see people, you know, walking. It doesn't happen every day, but it's not unusual to see people walking down the street screaming at nobody, that sort of a thing.
0: Yeah.
2: So on people that have mental issues as well, and it's those people with the drugs as well, and the needles, and all of that.
0: Yeah, and I look at that and say, where are the leaders in the legislature, and in this case in the city, going to, you know, all progress begins by telling the truth, and the truth is whatever they're doing is not solving the problem. In fact, it's exacerbating it. And I can tell you from firsthand experience, having had my financial planning business down in the Old Port for like 25 years, part of the reason we moved out was the ongoing degradation of the quality of life there. And I actually was in there recently meeting with a client in the Old Port, and it's grown exponentially. And so I think for the mayor to say, hey, let's face facts. The facts are the programs that we have in place now are not solving the problem. We're kind of looking the other way and saying it's a low barrier and let's serve people where they are. And good for him, I think, for saying we got to have the courage to do something different. And hopefully the courage of the mayor will follow through with some policy changes. Before we go to news, let's take a quick minute and go to our friend Tom, who's standing by. Tom, good morning. Welcome to the WGAN Morning News.
3: Hey, good morning, guys. How's it going?
0: Great.
3: So, yeah, I'm glad Mark Dionne has finally taken some initiative to get this homeless situation figured out. Because, I mean, it's been going on way too long. I mean, I go into Portland with my kids. I got to get worried about getting stabbed in the neck. You know, it's getting silly. Yeah, exactly. I mean, I was in Portland a few years ago. My son picked up a needle. And, you know, we shouldn't have to go through that. I mean, as long as everybody has their hate has no home signs up and all that, all their signs, then, you know, they think that they're okay. But, I mean, come on. And they're going to keep voting in the same people. I mean, isn't that the definition of insanity?
0: Yeah. Yeah. Tom, I got to hold you there. Thank you for listening. Mayor Mark Dionne's message to the Chamber of Commerce at a recent Eggs and Issues program, where he said, essentially, enough is enough. And he said that the problem that downtown Portland is having is not a homeless problem. It's an addiction crisis. And he went on to talk about the critique of past policies. He pointed out the city's so-called harm reduction and low barrier approaches, particularly with syringe distribution, and called for a strict one-on-one needle exchange policy. He went on to call on accountability, said that compassion without accountability is no longer working and that the city must set limits on giving too many passes to repeat offenders. Courageous words from the mayor, in my humble opinion, and long overdue. This is a conversation that's been going on for, gosh, at least 15 years, maybe longer. And the solutions or the policy that we're currently implementing is not stabilizing, let alone reducing the issues that face the people who are living on the streets with addictions or mental health challenges. And the mayor is basically stepping up and speaking up to say, you know what, we've got to move on from here. I think Mayor Dion is demonstrating the courage of a leader. And the city has developed policies that have been in place for a long period of time. And he's been willing to stand up and say, you know what? The quality of life and the challenges in the downtown area are not moving in a positive direction. And I'm going to say what needs to be said. Enough is enough. What do you think? 879-9426. Let's go to Scott and Kennebunk, who's been standing by. Good morning, Scott. Welcome.
4: Welcome, Phil, and thank you for filling in.
0: Yeah.
4: A quick one. You know, when we have a DARE program with drugs, just say no. I mean, talk about a joke. I know what the mayor said. Enough is enough. Okay. What does it really mean when the rubber hits the road? Two things. One is treatment centers. The other one is the city, with its general funds, giving it to all the people, they're actually paying for the addiction, because these people, addicts, are not getting their drugs free. It takes money. And where does the money come from? A lot of it comes from this city. So you got to dry up the money. You got to dry up the money, Phil. And we've been way too generous in Portland. And now the addicts basically are taking over Portland. That's my opinion.
0: Well, I think it's shared by many, Scott. And as always, thank you for listening and thank you for weighing in. I'm through the city frequently, and it's clear that public spaces are more and more being occupied by people who have no place to go other than the parks and public places. And as the mayor said, we don't necessarily have as much of a housing crisis as we have a addiction crisis. And when the city and the state has a policy that says, if you bring in one needle, we'll give you 100 as a way to prevent a public health crisis. And as you all have heard in the conversations around this issue for some time, those needles don't end up in secure places where they can be disposed of properly. And I compliment Mayor Dion for taking this on. And you know what? As tough as it's going to be, it's the right thing for the people who need a helping hand. And part of his solution was calling for accountability, enforcing our laws, and proposing a secure regional treatment facility so that judges could order structured clinical treatment for repeat offenders rather than repeat arrests. And you know what? Good for him. And this is the beginning of hopefully a new change in public policy where the people who are living in harm's way get the comfort and secure and opportunity to move on in their lives because of this change in policy, and return public places to the public where they can enjoy their parks and recreational areas and the downtown and its beautiful history once again.
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2: 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Hannaford has announced their second food recall in the span of a week. The Hannaford store in Turner is now recalling a number of house-made fruit platters, bowls, and cups because they may have been exposed to a cleaning solution. There's a complete list of those items in the recall at WGAN.com. Last week, the company recalled ground beef sold at the Yarmouth store because the packaging may contain foreign material than happening last week at Hannaford. A judge has ruled a comfort dog handler is not responsible responsible for the dog's death in a hot car in Bangor last year. Bangor Daily News reports Brody Hinckley was charged with animal cruelty after Baxter, a three-year-old chocolate lab, was found dead in his car. Hinckley testified that although he and left Baxter in that car for 4 hours, he had the climate control on and did not know the car had stopped running. Hinckley resigned from Maine DPS after death threats he and his family were receiving. Anti-ICE protests continue in Biddeford 2 months after Johann Sebastian Guerrero was killed in an ICE-involved shooting. Demonstrators gathered in Mechanics Park Sunday, where protester Terry said Guerrero was a fast food delivery driver who had a warm smile.
6: He was friendly. He was very, very warm and friendly every time he came through.
2: CBS 13 News reports the Trump administration and the Maine Attorney General are both investigating the case, but so far no charges have been brought against the ICE agent involved in that shooting of Guerrero. Accurate the forecast and meteorologist Heather Zare.
7: Turning out mostly sunny today. It'll be breezy and warmer with a high of 73. Much cooler tonight, low 46. Then sun gives way to some clouds, high 68 tomorrow.
2: And next high tide of Portland Harbor, that's coming up at 1:59 this afternoon. I'm Jason Taylor. Good morning. 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
8: This is a Bloomberg Money Minute. Paramount's Guy Danz and a group of state attorneys general have been ordered to meet in late October to negotiate a possible settlement to the state's lawsuit challenging Paramount's proposed merger with Warner Brothers Discovery. If they can't, Paramount has to pay Warner Brothers late fees of $7 million a day starting on October 1st and deal with a court trial, which is scheduled for March. Malls are having a moment. Real estate analytics firm Green Street shows mall values are up 13% over the past year, outperforming every other property type. That's on top of resilient consumer spending and limited retailer bankruptcies, which have put malls on their strongest footing in years, with the most successful mall owners drawing crowds by renovating properties and adding tenants less vulnerable to online competition. And Airbnb is committing $250 million toward housing projects to help tackle the problem of housing affordability. The company says the money will help developers build multifamily mixed-income housing projects. Erica Herskowitz, Bloomberg Radio.
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0: And as we do every Monday morning, following Jason Taylor's extraordinary news update, we turn our attention to our colleague and friend, Grace Curley, the host of the Grace Curley Show that you hear every weekday from noon to 2. Good morning. How are you, Grace?
14: I'm so great. Thank you for having me. How are you doing?
0: I'm doing superb. Actually, when you first started, you joined me on our weekend program, Inside Maine, and you've taken your airwaves to a whole new level since then. Congratulations on your success.
14: Oh, thank you so much. That was so sweet. I appreciate it.
0: Let me ask you, if you wouldn't mind, take a step back in looking at the midterm convention that the Republicans held in Dallas. What were your takeaways from that two-day event?
14: My takeaway was that overall, I would say it was a success. I was a little hesitant when it first started off, just because it's not often that that's done, and that I wasn't sure. I like the idea of it. You have to try everything. But I wasn't sure how the execution would be. But I thought they did a great job. I thought that the speakers were really, really strong. Brandon Gill sticks out. Trump's speech obviously made waves. His was a little bit more lighthearted than some of his recent speeches, which I also thought was a good move. Joe Gruter's, there was a lot of people there who were able to deliver and kind of raise hopes about the midterms. I don't think this doom and gloom narrative is necessarily going to come to fruition. And so I did. I liked it. I thought there were some really fun moments, and I thought that good on the GOP for not just sitting around and like hoping for things to happen, but actually putting on a show.
0: I saw it that way as well, and I thought, surprisingly, at least to me, RFK Jr.'s speech was What was your takeaway from it?
14: Absolutely, absolutely. He was killer. And, you know, he's someone, and he said this before. I mean, we really got to see this when he was running, and then right as he suspended his campaign for president, we really got to see just how screwed over he was by the Democrat Party. And for him to kind of, you know, go back in time to how supportive the Democrat Party and how integral it's been to his whole family, and then to see all of that flip on him because he didn't abide by certain narratives, it's always such a powerful message. And yeah, I think that he's a vital part of this administration. There's always been rumors since he started that he's, you know, on the outs or that he's on his way out. And so far, so good. He's still there, which I think is huge, because let's not forget, when people think MAHA, they think RFK Jr. And he's really struck a chord with mothers across this country. And so that is a huge group of people you do not want to lose. You especially do not want to lose them going into the midterms. And because they're energized, they're motivated, they get out and vote. And so he spoke to those women as well, which is, you know, as I said, that's vital.
0: Yeah. And in addition to that, I thought he came across exceptionally well in terms of the narrative that he put out there based on results on what the, you know, Make America Healthy Again has done to improve obesity and what children are actually eating, what he called real food. Those were all very poignant to the audience that you just described. But I think the bigger picture was, and I started off by saying, I'm 72 years old, and the first 70 years of my life, I was a Democrat. I never would have thought I would speak to a Republican convention. And of course, the audience took that with a big smile. And then he went on to talk about the values and principles and philosophies of his party, his uncle JFK, his father RFK, and what they stood for, for the working person, for the Constitution of the United States, protecting us from communism. And he basically said the party that represents them today is the Republicans. And
14: To your point, I mean, that's the kind of picture we're trying to paint here going into this midterm election, is that this is the choice. The choice is between communism and socialism and anti-Semitism versus capitalism and patriotism. And so I thought you're totally right on there, that RFK Jr. was the perfect example of that. And also, whenever we talk about, you know, it's not your grandfather's Democrat Party, or, you know, a Kennedy JFK would lose right now if you were running in the Democrat Party. I mean, this all of those examples really tie up into RFK Jr. You know, he's kind of the perfect example of all of that. And so for him to call it out,

0: about Trump, which I have a feeling once he's been around Trump, you know, Trump's won him over. That's kind of what he's able to do once he gets you, you know, once you give him a chance. But even just that initial ability to not have like an obsessive hate towards Trump where he's open-minded is really rare. It's really rare, Phil. There's not a lot of Democrats out there who I think possess even the capability of being open-minded towards Trump because of the hate they have towards him.
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2: 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On this Monday, I'm thinking about the trade war with Canada. A very frustrating situation. I believe it's going to get solved, but with two nations that were historically friendly calling each other names, this is not good. Now, in the last few years, the USA has pumped more money into Ottawa than the Canadians have pumped into the DC Treasury, around 75 to 100 million a year. Now, some of that money is oil trade, which is so complicated, I can't explain it here. You need a PhD in petrochemicals to figure out why the United States is buying so much oil from Canada and who it benefits. But President Trump feels we're getting hosed here. The Canadians are not being fair in the trade agreements, and thus we get into Lake Ontario being called Lake America, and Canada, the 51st state, on and on. I think we should just stick with the numbers, all right? We don't need the hyperbola. But the left in America is actually rooting for Canada in the tariff war. They want the folks in the USA to suffer economically because it hurts President Trump. The truth is that Canadians have been soaking us for decades, but we can work it out. 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That is the Morning O'Reilly Update. More analysis later on.
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2: Our friend in Portland, Al, joins us now. Good morning, Al. The floor is yours.
3: Good morning. Great to hear you.
2: Thank you.
3: I am 100% behind Mark Nyon. I like the guy. I have always liked him. And he double-crossed the pot smokers, you know, when he was in the Senate. He right up to the end, and then he voted against legalization. But he was afraid of the feds. And, hey, I'm afraid of the feds, too. So I forgive him for that, 100%. But getting back to Portland, I hope he doesn't have anyone to work with him.
2: I think you're right. I think the how shall we say, the political philosophy of the rest of the Portland Council is not on his side of the street.
3: And the needles are the big thing that I'm in favor of, you know. It should be one for one. It used to be when that started, it was a good idea. And I'm still in favor of it if it was run properly. It should be needle for needle, not 100 needles. For the love of God, how many times do these junkies shoot up in the course of a day? 100 needles? That doesn't even make sense.
2: Well, it kind of explains why there's so much needle debris.
3: Well, yes, and I see it. You know, that's my biggest complaint since I moved back to Portland. The needles. People folded over, and it doesn't bother me because I was around that when I was drinking. People passed out, and you know, it just, the needles are the thing. We shouldn't have to worry about our grandchildren getting stuck with a needle in the park. It's ridiculous.
2: I couldn't agree with you more. We should feel free to go into our public places that are supposed to be the sort of the heartbeat and the cultural center and the outdoor recreational places in our city. And it's not a safe place to go in many instances.
3: No, you have to look, and it's not just Portland. It's everywhere, and that's why I'd like to see that needle exchange rule go into effect statewide, one for one, and that's it.
2: Yeah.
3: Period. And as far as the rest of his ideas, you know. I say this as a person that lived on the street for about 7 years. You got to have consequences, you know. And if all my problems were mostly in the 80s, I started making efforts to turn around in the 90s. But when I was at the worst of it, I wish the judge was alive that sent me to jail a few times. I'd write him a letter and thank him because he probably saved my life.
2: Wow.
3: When you're in the throes of an addiction like alcoholism and now fentanyl, I mean, I can't even imagine that. You know, sometimes you have to be put on pause. I got 6 months for stealing 2 bottles of Old Duke wine. And at the time, it was valued at under $5. And he gave me 6 months, and he did me a favor. I didn't think so at the time. And the worst part of it was in the summer. Went in June and get out in November, you know. But other times I'd get 30 days. One time I did 30 days, and I got out, and I was so thirsty. God, I was thirsty. And all the boys kept bringing a bottle of wine up to the campsite, and I was back in jail. I get out at 9, and I was back in jail at 5. I was out directing traffic, I guess. I was in a blackout, but old Judge Cox says, what am I going to do with you, you know? But, yeah, thank God I don't live like that anymore.
2: Yeah, well, God bless you, and thank you for having the courage to come on the WGAN Morning News and share such a personal journey, and hopefully it's an inspiration to – to others who are listening. Al, as always, we enjoy and appreciate your call. You're listening to the WGAN Morning News. I'm your host today, Phil Harriman. We're going now to go to Paul in Portland. Good morning, Paul. The floor is yours.
4: Good morning, Phil. Are you there, Phil?
2: I am. All ears.
4: Okay, Phil, I disagree with the courageous act from Mayor Dionne. I say it's about time, the amount of time he's been in there. And the city of Portland's been sitting on their hands and not doing anything, and it's just about time.
2: Oh, they have been doing something. They've been looking the other way. They haven't been enforcing the law. They've allowed public places to become places that are intimidating and, in many instances, unsafe and deplorable. Yeah, they have been doing something.
4: Yes, yeah, so I agree. Doing nothing. And too bad Rennie's is shut down downtown. The city should have done something to help out and keep them there.
2: Yeah, well, they did. They passed an ordinance that said if your property is vacant for, I think it's more than 6 months, you have to put up public art in the windows.
4: Yes, yeah. Well, I guess the art will be coming to Rennie's pretty soon.
2: Yeah, unfortunately. So to me, the reason I say it's courageous because, you know, to you and I, it's like a blinding glimpse of the obvious. Why would people want to go down into the parts of the Old Port and Commercial Street and Monument Square where I've been, you know, frequently? It's degrading. And
4: exactly.
2: It's time to say, you know what? This is not housing. This is not free drug use. This is not a place where you can leave your trash. This is public space that they deserve to take full advantage of, that they, frankly, the taxpayers pay for.
4: Exactly. Phil, thank you for your time.
2: You're welcome. Thanks for joining us. Yeah, I'm Phil Harriman sitting in for him. He'll return tomorrow. I'm here with our producer, Jeremy Martinetti, and our news director, Jason Taylor. Let me take just a brief moment and welcome Dave to the program. Good morning, Dave. The floor is yours. I got about 30 seconds.
5: Oh, I can do it in 10.
2: Okay.
5: When you have nothing to campaign on, you attack the other side or you vote in spite, and that's what the Democrats have. They have nothing else. They have endless decades of failure in Maine, and they hate Susan because sometimes she doesn't go their way. So have a great day.
2: Thanks, David. There's a lot of truth in what you said, and yet the Democrats still get elected consistently in Maine governor and legislature. Hopefully that'll change.
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2: Hi, it's Phil Harriman in for Matt. You tell us, do you agree with Portland Mayor Mark Dionne that enough is enough and it's time to hold violators among the city's unhoused population accountable? Vote now at WGAN.com.
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6: From ABC News, I'm Sherry Preston. OpenAI CEO Sam Altman, the latest to speak in favor of regulation in the AI space. His comments follow rival Anthropic CEO Dario Amodei's warning over the weekend that a swarm of AI agents could be capable of taking over the entire internet in 6 to 12 months. ABC's Elizabeth Schulze says those in the Trump administration who'd be doing the regulating, however, aren't jumping in to help.
7: Trump's former AI czar firing back at the tech CEOs, saying, "You guys are the frontier. Stop pretending you need anyone else's permission. Stop pretending the motivation to slow down is purely altruistic." Lawmakers now scrambling to keep up, some supporting bipartisan legislation to create an AI kill switch, while House Speaker Mike Johnson says tech companies should regulate themselves.
6: Minority Leader Chuck Schumer says he's pushing for an all-Senate briefing on AI from the Trump administration. As federal investigators work to determine the cause of the deadly Amazon cargo plane crash in Miami last week, Amazon has cut ties with that carrier.
8: Amazon has paused its contract with Miami-based 21 Air after last week's deadly crash involving one of its cargo jets. Five people were killed when a 21-air Boeing 767 with Amazon markings overran the runway at Miami.
6: ABC's Jim Ryan. The price for a barrel of Brent crude oil now trading at $108 a barrel, and gas costs $1.30 a gallon more than it did before the war.
7: Regular gas is now averaging $4.31 a gallon, up 16 cents in a week, while diesel has hit a record of $6.20 a gallon.
9: I think they're insanely high, insanely high. I don't think it's fair right now to the consumers.
7: President Trump blames Ukraine, not the crisis in the Middle East, for causing diesel prices to skyrocket.
6: ABC's Karen Hua. Officials at the Kennedy Center are warning it could file for bankruptcy and close as soon as tomorrow unless President Trump's name is added to the building. A judge has said only Congress can do that. You're listening to ABC News.
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12: 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A 13-year-old boy now dead, while two other teenage boys have serious but non-life-threatening injuries from a pedestrian-involved crash in Portland Saturday night. They say the three boys were walking on Warren Avenue toward Riverside Street near the I-95 overpass when they reportedly walked into the roadway, were hit by a vehicle. Officers say the 13-year-old died at the scene. The other two boys were taken to Maine Medical Center with injuries. That crash remains under investigation and no charges have been filed at this point. Well, the Air Force has deactivated the longstanding Air Force Junior Reserve Officer Training Corps at Lewiston High School. Press Herald reports the Air Force says the areas the high school set aside for the program does not meet its requirements. Two of the spaces are not secured, but rather are accessible to school personnel. The program served hundreds of students in its almost 40 years at Lewiston High School. School and alumni say the decision is a great loss for students. Washington County and County Manager Renee Gray, they've reached a settlement 2 months after she sued the commission and two of its members for wrongful termination. Maine Monitor reports county commissioners have signed a settlement after the agreement after voting in June to fire Gray. Terms of the agreement are not known, although a judge blocked her termination, allowing Gray to return to work. Final decision on whether she'll be suspended or fired will be handled by an arbitrator selected by both parties. Heads up for drivers in the Kennebunk area. Intersection of Weber Hill, Witten Road, and Mill Street is now a four-way stop. The change begins today, and the permanent signs have gone up warning drivers to switch. There were also new speed limit signs that were put in place at the start of the month. Change aims to make the intersection safer after town staff and the Maine DOT conducted a year-long evaluation of crash data and traffic operations in the area. Sailing students are sharpening their skills after the Maine Maritime Academy hosted sailing teams from New England and Canada for multiple regattas over the weekend in Castine. MMA sailing team sophomore Toby Clarkson says sailing is a sport you can carry on for decades.
13: I think there are a lot of lessons that can be learned for life. It's also something that you can do for your whole life. If you have knee problems by age 30, you can still race and do all that stuff.
12: CBS 13 News reports teams competed in two major events with the Penobscot Bay Open with 4 people, teams, and Harmon Cup with 2 people. Accurate the forecast now, and Heather Zare.
14: Turning out mostly sunny today. It'll be breezy and warmer with a high of 73. Much cooler tonight, low 46. Then sun gives way to some clouds, high 68 tomorrow.
12: And next high tide of Portland Harbor, that is coming up at 1:59 this afternoon. I'm Jason Taylor. 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
4: 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When Jackson was state senate president, his son was one of the highest paid lobbyists in town. Special interests paid his son, and Jackson changed his positions. It was reported that Jackson, quote, flipped his position as his son lobbied. The Portland Press Herald reported Jackson flipped a lot. And Jackson's family has raked in nearly $200,000 lobbying. One company opposed a bill cracking down on their emissions. They paid Jackson's son thousands, and magically the bill they opposed with Troy Jackson in charge, it just went away. Coincidence or corruption? 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SLF PAC paid for and is responsible for the content of this advertising. 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
6: 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Consumers have more choices than ever before, and they're evaluating options earlier than ever before. Marketing today isn't just about creating awareness. It's about showing up where and when people are deciding. The businesses that are visible during the evaluation stage win most often. 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
9: We got a Fed meeting coming up in 2 days, and piece from Bloomberg kind of laying things out. Fed's warsh on a collision course with Trump as rate hike looms. As it stands right now, the CME's FedWatch tool is pricing in a 90.1% chance of a hike on Wednesday, which means that this would be one of the most surprising non-hikes if they went forward with that.
10: Right. And at the same time, the president has, over multiple Truth Social posts, indicated that the U.S. is, in his opinion, deserving of lower interest rates and that the Fed should orchestrate that. We don't need to have the conversation about, well, maybe we do, the fact that if the Fed didn't hike rates or cut rates at this next meeting, interest costs would probably go up because people would start selling their long-term government bonds, meaning mortgages would probably get more expensive. But nonetheless, we seem to be on this collision course. It'll be interesting, as we've talked about, to see how it is navigated. Warsh himself has delivered two pretty successful speeches and one that was fairly dreadful in terms of messaging. And so where do the actual votes come in? At the last meeting, by the way, there were three voting members who voted to raise interest rates at that. Expect that

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6: 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So I think that was one of the things that will initially help her.
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8: From ABC News. Sherry Preston. Artificial intelligence stocks have been sliding worldwide after industry leaders warned a slowdown is needed for safety. Here's ABC's Elizabeth Schulze. Well, ABC's Elizabeth Schulze has that in a post overnight. OpenAI CEO Sam Altman writing, "Where will we need to line up our government for international coordination? But first, we should and do what we can do for ourselves." Echoing Anthropic CEO Dario Amodi's call to slow down the technology before it overtakes human control. Jeetu Patel, president and chief product officer for Cisco, says in some cases, AI agents have moved beyond that. He says they've moved beyond the era where they're actually interacting with chatbots, where a human would ask a question to get an answer, to now new agents are autonomously conducting work for us. He says they don't really have a fear of consequence, and they can exercise poor judgment quite frequently, and so they have to make sure they can apply some level of guardrails. Now, President Trump wrote on social media a short time ago, the only guardrails that AI needs are strong and smart, high IQ president. A federal judge on Sunday has ordered the Postal Service not to implement President Trump's executive order limiting mail-in balloting, adding another obstacle as the Supreme Court decides whether and when to weigh in. Sources are telling ABC News their investigation into the death of actress Hayden Panettiere is still very active. According to the sources, since her death, the investigation has been focused on what drugs may have played a role in her passing and where they came from. The day before she died, she flew to South Carolina from Los Angeles. Oil now trading at $108 a barrel. Gas is $4.25 a gallon amid the Iran war. Houthi rebels striking an oil pipeline in Saudi Arabia that could take weeks to repair. Dow's down 283, NASDAQ down 280.

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3: 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But there's some concern over wildfire possibilities in Maine as the entire state is under moderate fire danger. The concern comes from increasing drought, with 70% of the state now under moderate or greater drought conditions. Heavy rainfall Sunday is being followed by dry conditions moving through the weekend. Forecasters say more consistent rain is necessary to lower drought conditions. Drought has worsened since July after an early summer drought recovery in the state. One person has minor injuries, and a graveyard has heavy damage after a car crash in the mid-coast town of Warren. The Blake Cemetery sexton says a car did not navigate a turn on Ridge Road, left the road, and drove through the graveyard at a high rate of speed. The car reportedly hit a rock wall and damaged 18 headstones and footstones, with one landing more than 100 feet away. Cemetery is a state designated ancient burial ground with graves from veterans from the Revolutionary and Civil Wars. Tonight in Gorham, a proposed Amazon facility is on the agenda. The company is seeking to build a 146,000-square-foot delivery station there. Amazon says the community would benefit with improved service to customers, while the center would also contribute to the tax base and create 170 full and part-time jobs. But the community is split on that project, with residents expressing worries about activity and noise at past community meetings. The Gorham Planning Board will review that project tonight at 7. Cumberland County deputies are celebrating some of their four-legged partners on the force. The sheriff's office says its canines have successfully assisted in several cases over the past weeks. That includes finding a missing elderly woman with dementia in the woods in Standish. They've also helped in several drug searches and track crime suspects. Cumberland County deputies are shouting out their unsung heroes for the work they do in keeping the public safe. People in Biddeford are still speaking now, 2 months after Johann Sebastian Guerrero died in an ICE-involved shooting. Protester Terry attended a demonstration in Mechanics Park Sunday, where she remembered Guerrero as a friendly fast food delivery driver.
4: I only knew him as the guy who would come in and would say, "Como estas?" And I would say, "Como estas?" And that brought a smile to his face, because at least one person could speak some of his language.
3: CBS 13 News reports there are federal and state investigations into the incident, although no charges have been filed against the ICE agent who shot Guerrero. Accurate weather forecast now, checking in with meteorologist Heather Zehr.
5: Turning out mostly sunny today. It'll be breezy and warmer with a high of 73. Much cooler tonight, low 46. Then sun gives way to some clouds, high 68 tomorrow.
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7: Chuck, Mike Tucker with you here on the Financial Exchange, and we've got a very modest sell-off taking place today. I know that, I gotta be honest, over the weekend, you know, I see what people are talking about on, you know, the old Twitter platform. I mean, again, I think that there's some interesting signals that you can get just from, you know, seeing what everyone's talking about. And my, oh my, the sky was falling over the weekend. I got to tell you, you know, I had people talking about, oh, it's going to be Black Monday. Oh, it's going to, you know, it's going to be, and look, the day's not even happening.

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7: Michael, what do you have for me for Stack Roulette today?
8: I have the annoying story of social media influencers. And we commented last week about how the idea of quitting your job to be a paid influencer and focus on content creation just wasn't really an opportunity that existed 20 years ago, and just, you know, finding that interesting. But as you can imagine, as competition has increased, in order to get anyone to pay attention to you, you need to go more and more extreme. And the New York Times documents, this isn't funny, I'm sorry for laughing, a 2021 case where Trevor Jacob, a former U.S. Olympic snowboarder, flew a 1940 Taylor Craft plane over Southern California, pretended that it was going to crash, jumped out of it with a parachute, recorded the whole thing in a 13-minute video, and was charged with a federal crime for doing so because it wasn't going to crash. It was all about trying to get followers on social media, which quickly dissipated. He served a fairly lengthy federal prison sentence for his stunt, and, you know, is interviewed as a part of this, you know, talking about how much he regrets his actions, which, again, how much of a lunatic do you have to be to intentionally crash a plane for social media views? But more and more, I feel like I am just running into this where, look, if you want to make an idiot of yourself by dancing to a TikTok video in the middle of the street, I don't really have a problem with it. But, for instance, a friend of mine was in New York over the weekend in Central Park and was stopped to ask if they would participate in their TikTok and Instagram channel to do an interview about this thing. And it's like, can we just all admit that we want to be left alone in public spaces? Like, I don't want video recording of me. I don't want you to be wearing your Meta glasses and, you know, pretty discreetly recording me. And that idea of just being able to be anonymous in public, whether we're talking about social media or flock cameras, whatever route you want to take here, is just disturbingly gone in 2026.
7: Yeah, it really sucks.
8: I don't know any other way to put it.
7: It does. And here's the thing. It's one thing if someone coming up to you and being like, hey, can you participate in my TikTok?
8: At least I have the option to refuse.
7: Kind of annoying or whatever. The bothersome stuff to me is, look, as much as we all like to, you know, think that we're perfect, we've all had some crap days.
8: Sure.
7: We've all had times where in public or even, you know, on the phone with customer service or wherever it might be, where we've said or acted in ways that in hindsight we're like, oh, I was not who I should be in that situation.
8: Sure.
7: And we all hope that we don't get judged on who we are in those worst days. But the problem is it becomes like more and more public facing as, you know, everything gets recorded without any consent and without any knowledge. And so, like, yes, I get the people like, well, if you're just on your best behavior, we're not robots. We're not automatons. Like, people make mistakes. Like, I tell my kids this all the time, that none of us are perfect, and I'm no different.
8: Unfortunately for your kids and my kids, they're going to need to be. And
7: that sucks for them.
8: Is.
7: That's like,

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1: United States Deputy Sheriff's Association is a national nonprofit and America's largest non-governmental provider of services to law enforcement. USDSA assists city, county, state, and federal law enforcement agencies through our many varied programs, including free safety equipment donations, free officer survival training, cash donations, and condolence letters to the family of law enforcement officers who perish in the line of duty. USDSA also provides a citizen awareness program and thank you cards to law enforcement. These are just some of the ways United States Deputy Sheriff's Association assists America's law enforcement and the citizens they serve. 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
3: 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I appreciate that you're trying to get us to do something that you think we should be doing. 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But lying to us to get us to do it is what leads to a loss of trust and faith in these things. And that's the big problem that I think you got to still, you got to crack that nut somehow, I think, because it's we're all mad.
4: That's right. Over a cup of Joe, we'll be tackling all the big political stories happening from Augusta to the Beltway. 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He can't be prosecuted. 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He can't be prosecuted for anything that he's. So I think that's the sticking point for a lot of people saying, okay, wait, we're not asking you to lie under oath. We're asking you to tell the truth under oath.
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6: From ABC News, I'm Chuck Severson. A big public debate going on today between industry people and government types about slowing down artificial intelligence. ABC's Elizabeth Schulze.
7: Anthropic and OpenAI say they will put in place third-party monitors to evaluate the safety of their platforms. Anthropic is also calling for legislation that would force the companies to be more transparent, but they are not saying that they will stop releasing new AI models.
6: Anthropic plans what would be the biggest initial public stock offering ever as soon as next month. There seems to be a difference between Vice President Vance and President Trump on handling AI. Vance this morning.
8: You know, it's something that we're concerned by, but we want to make sure that we actually regulate smartly and we're thoughtful about the risk here.
9: President Trump on Monday said he is the best guardrail to protect against artificial intelligence, writing on his social media platform that the only barriers to the technology should be a, quote, strong and smart president. He went on to claim there is a, quote, sick conspiracy against AI and data centers and said this benefits China.
6: ABC's Karen Travers at the White House. Iran war, oil prices rise more, over $100 a barrel. ABC News Chief White House Correspondent Mary Bruce.
10: The average gallon of gas now $4.25. That's up over $1.30 since the war began. And diesel is at a record high, $6.20 a gallon. That's impacting the cost of just about everything you buy. The president is shifting blame for the rising diesel prices to Ukraine, saying as they continue to attack Russian diesel refineries.
6: Trump saying Russia and Ukraine have now agreed to stop attacking fuel facilities. Oil prices also spiking as Saudi Arabia's east-west pipeline, the most important route to mitigate the Strait of Hormuz, is also closed. Bob Mackie, famed fashion and costume designer to the stars for movies, TV, and concerts, has died, says his official Facebook page. 87. 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
13: 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An investigation continues into a crash that left a 13-year-old boy dead and 2 other teenage boys seriously injured in Portland Saturday night. Police said the 3 boys were walking on Warren Avenue towards Riverside Street near the I-95 overpass when they reportedly walked into the road and were hit by a vehicle. Officers say the 13-year-old died at the scene while the other 2 boys were taken to Maine Medical Center. Police are now asking any witnesses to come forward. So far, no charges have been filed. Organizers of a failed ballot measure to ban trans athletes from girls' sports are not giving up. Protect Girls Sports in Maine Principal Officer Leyland Streif says the state's current policy is out of control.
14: There are males that are in bathrooms, locker rooms, showers, and playing fields across the state. This isn't a couple of people. This is a lot of people.
13: And supporters of the plan, supporters of the ban are planning to get their measure on the November 2027 ballot. Anti-ICE protests continue in Biddeford 2 months after Johann Sebastian Guerrero was killed by an ICE agent. Demonstrators gathered in Mechanics Park Sunday, where protester Terry said Guerrero was a fast food delivery driver with a warm smile.
15: He was friendly. He was very, very warm and friendly every time he came through.
13: The Trump administration and Maine Attorney General are both investigating the shooting, but so far no charges have been brought against the ICE agent. There's some concern over wildfire possibilities in Maine as the entire state is now under moderate fire danger.
16: The concern comes from increasing drought, with 77% of the state now under moderate or greater drought conditions. Heavy rainfall Sunday is being followed by dry conditions moving through the week, and forecasters say more consistent rain is necessary to lower drought conditions. Drought has worsened since July after an early summer drought recovery in the state. Jason Taylor, News Radio WGAN.
13: And Wyndham is receiving $80,000 in grant money under a climate preparedness program. According to the Press Herald, that money comes as part of a $4.7 million community action grant from the state. The program is focused on household resilience against severe weather events and promotes reduced reliance on fossil fuels. In all, more than 60 projects around the state are receiving funding through that program. Now your latest forecast, brought to you by A-Best Window, home of the Window Doctor, curing all your window panes. For over 40 years, the only company that manufactures, sells, and installs their own made windows, A-Best Window. 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
17: For this afternoon, mostly sunny and breezy, high 73, clear for tonight, low 46. For tomorrow, mostly sunny with some clouds in the afternoon, the high 68.
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30: Hello, everyone, and welcome back to the Grace Curley Show. I hope you all had a wonderful weekend. We've got the president back. D.C. today, he returned back from his golf course, Trump Dune Bag. He watched the Irish Open. He also told them he was going to lift the tariffs on Irish whiskey, which rendered a big applause from the crowd. And now he's back and he's got a packed schedule this week. He'll be in North Carolina Wednesday. He's dealing with things on Capitol Hill. And I should mention that, speaking of Capitol Hill, one of the stories... Oh, that's the robots. They knew. They knew what was coming next. One of the stories that is being fed to us today, everywhere I look now, and I'm supposed to care about it, is about AI. And for a long time, when people talk about AI, I didn't even get it. I was like, unless I really thought it was just robots. I didn't realize that eventually it's robots and they take over. But at first, it's just like Google on your phone. That would be my explanation, Taylor, of this thing called AI, this trillion-dollar industry. But today, this weird thing happened. I guess it was over the weekend. All these AI CEOs, like Elon Musk, all these guys, got together and before I even tell you what they said, I want to go back to something I had said a few weeks ago. I argued that AI has a big group of people who are like doomsday. They're going to take over. It's going to be like iRobot. And I already have feelings about iRobot, mostly because my brother Jamie made us watch it all the time in the car. You know those cars that had the little flip-down TV? We had iRobot, Rocky, Johnson Family Vacation. It was constant, and I hated that movie. I thought it was so stupid.
0: What's the Johnson Family Vacation?
30: Into the land of funk.
0: Oh, God. I didn't.
30: Ooh,
0: I'm
30: funk.
0: Sorry. Yes, I'm so sorry.
30: Solange was in it. Little Bow Wow. Oh, it was great.
0: Oh, wow. Little Bow Wow.
30: Yeah, it was a throwback. And so that's really what I thought of as iRobot. So I kept thinking, like, wow, all these people who are telling us they're going to take over, it's going to be bad, it's going to be the end of civilization. Ted Cruz was on The View saying how when he interviewed Elon Musk, he said, what's the percentage, what's the chance we're all doomed from this and it's the end of civilization? And the percentage Musk gave, I think, Taylor, was like 1 to 9% or something. It was not the kind of percent you'd want when talking about the end of civilization. But I'm always an optimist, and I really thought that stuff was over-exaggerated. So I kept saying, like, they need better PR, because I've heard a few people make the argument that, hey, AI is going to stop car accidents. AI is going to cure cancer. All these really cool things that I was like, well, that's what you guys should be leading with. You guys need to get out a blowhorn and start talking about that. Now, Scott Bessent, Treasury Secretary, who I love, said something very similar. And I thought, great minds think alike. He said, this industry is doing a terrible job of explaining themselves to people and explaining how they're going to benefit people's lives. So then, this weekend, the Anthropic CEO, who I'd never heard of, but I'm sure I should know who he is, puts out this proposal alongside, it was like the heads of the family, Taylor. It was like the mafia. You know, you had Musk, you had all these guys, they're all the AI head honchos sitting at a big table. And they come out with this proposal to slow down the technology's advancement. We've got to slow this freight train that I've been told we have no control over. It's coming for us whether we like it or not. Get out of the way. It's a coming. She'll be coming round the mountain when she comes. They
0: and
30: said
0: this proposal was on the heels of just some random, like, mid-level guy who came over from some other AI company to Anthropic, I think, and he's like, I moved here because it was so much more humane and you know,
30: yes,
0: they had better ethics and whatnot. But I left because they're still not concerned over the end of humanity and whatnot. And this guy who had no followers and relatively no activity on his X account became like the most retweeted thing in X history or something.
30: Oh,
0: like that.
30: Really?
0: It got a lot of steam.
30: And it made all these guys say, hey, hold
0: all of these
30: on.
0: All of these CEOs of these AI companies started retweeting it, and so did a lot of Democrat senators and representatives.
30: Okay.
0: So it looked very, very mysterious from jump.
30: So I see this today, and I'm like, well, that's weird. And it's also kind of scary. It's kind of scary that the guys who know what's going on here, Taylor, behind the scenes, the guys who have access to what's under the lid or what's under the hood, are freaked out and wanted to slow down. That's saying to me that whatever they're seeing must be even scarier than what we've been told up to this point. But then I was like, I don't even believe that. I don't believe that anything is scary enough for these guys to not want to go forward with it. They're tech nerds. They love this stuff. They're not slowing. And by the way, everything they've told us so far is it can't be slow. You can't slow it down anyway. So it really seemed weird to me and weird and suspicious that they all got together and they had this kumbaya, kumbaya. I don't know why I'm singing so much today. I'm on my second cup of coffee. They all got together. They said, we're going to send this proposal. You know how I feel about these proposals, these open letters. I'm writing a letter to Daddy. Why are we sending these? Who's this for?
0: Why are we still singing? I'm shutting this down.
30: It's for me. It's for me, so you can make me even more scared. By the way, and now they're being like, we got to slow this down. You're the ones who wanted it. Slowing it down? You're the guys who've been shoving it down our throats for the past 2 years. Isn't it convenient that now all of a sudden, what, this random whistleblower Twitter guy is making you rethink everything that you forced us into for the last 2 years? But wait, I decide, Taylor, to reverse Uno this on these nerds. I go, okay, I'm a little suspicious about this. I'm a little suspicious about why you're all same page all of a sudden. So I decide I'll use your technology against you. I will use the robot to come after you for a change. So I put it into ChatGPT, all to say. And this is what I wrote, Taylor. And I'm going to read this to you because I thought chat sometimes hit or miss. Chat's been trying to help me build some sort of mudroom in this room in my house. Big miss there. Sending me all sorts of things. I'm like, this is too expensive. This looks like way too much work. Can't be right all the time. But this is what I sent it for this story. I said, I'm very skeptical of why these AI CEOs put out this proposal to slow the pace of the technology. What gives?
0: You asked it what gives?
30: No, I added that in for the show's sake. A little flair for the audience. This is what AI writes back. And one of the things I love about ChatGPT is so supportive of me all the time. Anything I write in, chat is like, you are so dead on. You are so smart. Did I tell you how smart you are today? So it writes, I think your skepticism is very reasonable. There are legitimate safety concerns here, but there are also some pretty obvious self-interested reasons these CEOs might want to pace AI. So AI is now tattletaling on its daddies. AI is now telling me what these guys are really up to. Oh, you're not so smart when you're not on your horse, huh? You kind of regret this, don't you? Your little robot's doing my dirty work now. Listen to this. This cynical interpretation. Why would the companies have spent billions racing to build the most powerful AI suddenly decide that everyone should slow down? There are several possible answers. One, they may want to slow their competitors, not themselves. If OpenAI, Anthropic, and Google can agree on a set of safety standards that effectively make everyone spend more time, money, and resources on testing, that raises the cost of entering the frontier AI business. That's particularly important because, what's the name of this, Taylor? This guy, it's Amodi. Is that his name? David Amodi?
0: Oh.
30: His proposal isn't simply everyone stop. He's proposing industry-wide coordination, third-party evaluators, and government involvement. He even discusses the possibility of an antitrust exemption so AI companies can coordinate on safety without running afoul of competition law. That should make people go, wait a minute, you're asking the government to let your biggest competitors coordinate? There could be a safety benefit, but there is obvious incumbent advantage. Regulation could actually protect the big guys. Listen to this. It says, this is the part I'd be the most suspicious of. Imagine you're Anthropic. You've already spent billions building enormous computing infrastructure, hiring the best researchers, and developing sophisticated safety systems. Then Congress passes rules saying any company developing frontier AI must have X amount of compute, X amount of safety personnel, continuous auditing, extensive reporting. Who's hurt the most? Not Anthropic. It's the little company that was hoping to compete with Anthropic. But then, later, it gets down to what I think is actually... Because that for them, they said, oh, that's the biggest deal, like keeping out the little guy. I think number three could be the biggest thing. Anthropic has a particularly interesting incentive right now. Anthropic is preparing for what could be a gigantic IPO. So the company has an enormous incentive to establish itself as, we are the responsible AI company. And there's the rub. That's what I think this is all about. We're the good AI. We're not the bad AI. We're the AI that said slow it down. We wanna protect you guys. Whenever people are trying to tell me that they want to protect me, that they're worried about my safety, and this might sound terrible, that this is my gut instinct, but my gut instinct is, something's afoot. You guys never care about our safety. You guys never care about our privacy. You guys are never concerned about these things. And then this weekend, because Rando Man from one of your companies said things aren't good here, now all of a sudden you've had a change of heart. No. It's the IPO. It's the keeping the little man down. I don't know who the little man would be in AI. I don't know if there's like little startup AI companies. Maybe there are.
0: These mom and pop.

0: Pop AI companies.
1: You can't make it anymore as a mom and pop AI company.
0: They're going out.
1: When I was a kid, Taylor, mom and pop AI companies.
0: Go around the block to the corner AI store.
1: They were the bread and butter of this country.
0: There was mom and pop.
1: Really, really, really, really. Okay, another thing, though, that we are going to, I know I started with that because it was on my mind, but something else I want to talk about today is this juror. Every time I say juror, I think of the 30 Rock, the rural juror, because the juror is in the news again. And the reason this lone juror in the Lindsey Clancy trial is in the news, well, the reason he was in the news Friday was because Gayle King found out he was black. And man, did that throw her off. She almost needed a fainting couch. She was like, I'm going to need a minute to process this. She was really, really, really thrown by that. But now he's in the news because, thanks to reporters like Sue O'Connell from NBC, and I think Turtle Boy is the other guy, right? We have a bunch of people who are, and I don't know if legally the term would be doxing in this case, but I feel comfortable saying they're doxing this guy. They're putting out his information. They're putting out his own history, his own history with domestic abuse allegations. And they're trying, and I haven't even read really into the allegations, and here's why. Because if you cleared the bar to be a juror, then you were good enough to sit on the jury. You were good enough to be there for weeks and weeks and weeks. And now the only reason they don't think you're good enough is because you didn't give them the answer they wanted. So now you're what? Enemy number one? The woman who killed her three kids has received so much sympathy and praise and love from the media, from these nuts in pink shirts, from the TikTok community, from everybody. And this one lone juror, this one black man who had the audacity to stand for what he believed in and to push back, to not be part of the herd. Now he's getting doxxed. And Ron DeSantis from Florida, who stays winning, said this juror can come to Florida if he wants. We'll provide him asylum. He's welcome here. He's safe here.
0: Sanctuary.
1: Yeah, this is a new, this is the Republican version of a sanctuary city. This is craziness. Call in 844-500-4242. I find this entire saga to be so wild to me.
0: By the way, he still hasn't stepped forward of his own volition.
1: No, it's so wrong. And why would anyone want to be a juror at this point in Massachusetts? This is what the treatment is. If you don't tell them what they want to hear, if you don't go along with what Kevin Reddington and everybody else is saying, then this is what you get in return. You get people exposing who you are so that the pitchforks, and I kept saying that, Taylor, I kept saying, what's the purpose of this? Like Kevin Reddington being like, I really want to talk to this juror, and everybody putting a target on his back. These women who keep going on TV, my God, you'd think they were like Valerie Biden trying to hawk a book. These women are, I haven't seen anyone love the green room this much since Dr. Fauci. They're everywhere. And they hate this guy. And I'm like, what's the purpose here? Is it to get this guy killed? I don't get it. And now you've got these people putting up his picture, putting up everything else. So what? What is going to make you happy in this situation? If this guy gets killed, I'm blown away by this. I think it's so wrong that this is happening in the United States of America. But of course, it's happening in the Commonwealth. We'll talk about this. We'll take your calls. We'll be right back.
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6: Ooh! 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The singing must stop. I know, that was like seven different...
7: Yeah, it was a little much.
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7: This trip is picking up steam. More and more people are signing up. We just had an event at Tux Trucks in Hudson, Mass, and a couple of the VIPs came up and said, we're going on Grace's trip to Italy, but... Portugal with you sounds fun too. Sign up.
6: As long as they don't jump from mine to
7: yours.
6: No,
7: they're not jumping ship. 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
6: Because in which case, I was going to tear this copyright up and say, forget it. 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I think that's great. And join Taylor in Portugal. 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They're unbelievable to work with, and you're going to have no regrets about this. 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Taylor, what is the PQ and what are the results thus far?
7: Today's poll question, which you can vote in at gracecurlyshow.com, is would you want to serve on the jury of a high-profile case after what's happened to the Lindsey Clancy holdout juror?
6: No, I would not.
7: 76% say no.

0: Let's go to Patrick. We're going to open up the lines to this. What's going on, Patrick?
1: Hey, Grace. It seems to me that a lot of the information that they're putting out about this juror, this man, is not doing any investigative journalism. It seems like they have access to his juror survey, you know, which would include things like, are you having any financial problems? Have you ever been accused of a crime? You know, et cetera. And it seems to me, that the bailiffs who are usually responsible for supervising the juror once they go into the juror's room, didn't really do that, because it's from what I'm hearing, and I'm out of state, but what I'm hearing is that they basically allowed this man to be harassed by the other jurors, where he was either, you know, yelled at, you know, face nose to nose, or they questioned his intelligence. So something's afoot. If I was the DA, I would start to think about getting it out of Plymouth County.
0: Yeah, I would believe what you just said, only because the way they've been talking about him, the way these women and the man, by the way, one of the I know there was three male jurors on this jury, and one of the male jurors came out against the lone holdout, and he was talking very disparagingly, very, I thought, condescendingly about this guy, and how, you know, the way he was acting, and all the women have said he was arrogant, or the women who have come forward, at least. And so, yeah, that wouldn't surprise me if behind the scenes they weren't much nicer. I can't imagine that when the cameras aren't on them, that they're delights to be around. I would also add in, though, and this is the part we got to kind of get into, is his name was going to probably be revealed anyway, right? Because this stuff was impounded.
2: It was
0: going to
2: be unsealed.
0: Unsealed September 18th, I think.
2: Friday.
0: But you know what, Taylor? Still doesn't make it right. It really does. I don't care legally, whatever. Sue O'Connell, these other people who are doing this to this guy. You can call it journalism, I'd call it something else.
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4: This is a Bloomberg Money Minute. Airbnb, which has gotten hammered for worsening housing affordability in a lot of cities, is now committing $250 million to give developers to help build new housing, with priority for affordable and mixed-income units in the U.S., maybe even in cities where it operates overseas. Wall Street kicking off the new week to the downside on fears about AI getting out of control. That's sending shares of chipmakers and other AI-related stocks lower. Also, oil rallying once again. Right now, we have the Dow down just about 0.5%. The NASDAQ and the S&P each down about 0.4%. Oil 3% higher, just under 103 a barrel. Ford is recalling 250,000 late model F-150 pickup trucks to fix an improperly secured fuel tank. They say it could fall off while the vehicle is being driven. And Ozempic maker Novo Nordisk shortening its name to just Novo in an effort to boost recognition among those looking for help in losing weight. Tom Busby, Bloomberg Radio.
5: ABC News, I'm Chuck Sieverton. A big public debate goes on today among government leaders and business bigwigs about slowing down artificial intelligence. Anthropic and OpenAI say they will put in place third-party monitors to evaluate the safety of their platforms. Anthropic also calling for legislation forcing transparency. There's an apparent difference between Vice President Vance and President Trump on handling AI. Vance this morning urging smart and thoughtful regulation.
6: I don't think Americans should be scared of anything. I think that we have to be mindful that there are risks, there are downsides to anything, and that's certainly true of AI.
5: President Trump today saying he is the best guardrail on his social media platform, writing the only AI barriers should come from a strong and smart president. Oil prices are spiking, not just over reduced traffic in the Strait of Hormuz, but the closing of Saudi Arabia's east-west pipeline. Bob Mackey, famed fashion and costume designer, dead at 87. This is ABC News.
2: 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The annual Kevin on the Roof fundraiser is now in progress, with Kevin Fitzpatrick planted on the roof at Patriot Subaru in Saco to raise $90,000 for the nonprofit Strive. Kevin's been going on the roof for 10 years and says one of the most unusual donations came from a drone flying overhead.
7: Along with the donation, it dropped the rope and the clip that was holding the donation. I have that to this day, and if I ever have a chance to return it to its owner, I would love to do that.
2: And the person who planned the drone drop called into WGAN this morning saying he'll make another drone donation today. One man was killed and another person seriously injured when an ATV and a car collided at an intersection in Chesterville. A crash happened Saturday afternoon at the intersection of Cahoon Road and Vienna Road, also known as Route 41. 35-year-old Michael Kidd Jr. of Chesterville failed to stop the intersection, striking a car. Kidd and his passenger, a 46-year-old woman, were thrown from the ATV. Kidd died at the scene while his passenger was taken by life flight to the hospital with life-threatening injuries. And tonight in Gorham, a proposed Amazon facility is on the agenda.
8: The company is seeking to build a 146,000-square-foot delivery station. Amazon says the community would benefit with improved service for customers, while the center would also contribute to the tax base and create 170 full and part-time jobs. But the community is split on the project, with residents expressing worries about activity and noise at past community meetings. The Gorham Planning Board will review the proposal tonight at 7. Jason Taylor, News Radio, WGAN.
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9: For this afternoon, mostly sunny and breezy, high 73, clear for tonight, low 46. For tomorrow, mostly sunny with some clouds in the afternoon, the high 68.
2: Yeah, I'm Frankie Azzarata, News Radio WGAN.
0: Welcome back, everyone, to the GCS. I appreciate you guys tuning in. We are going to take more calls on this at 844-500-4242. Because I keep seeing all these arguments, like, and I like Mark Bedereau. I think he's biased in this situation because of the turtle boy of it all. But I keep seeing all these explanations of, like, why it's not illegal to do this to a juror, and why that they could be in the right if you look at it this way, and this information was all going to come out. And again, I go back to the same stuff when people are trying to explain to me why it's okay for men to be in women's bathrooms. You can academically pull one over on me if you want and use all your fancy language, and you're like the guy in Good Will Hunting with the ponytail, and I'm just, you know, oh, I'm just at the Harvard bar. Sure, you want to do that? You want to explain to me why? Well, technically the Constitution doesn't say that the jurors... But I'm sitting here as a normie telling you that this feels icky. That I don't like this guy serving as a juror and then not giving the response or the verdict that everybody wanted him to give, that the big mob wanted him to give, and then this is seen as his punishment. I don't think that's how the justice system is supposed to work
3: in
0: this country.
3: It's not even just his identity. I mean, yeah, that was going to come out, but did we need to know his criminal background, the allegations that were made against him? However, what kind of relevance does that have to this case at all?
0: Unless you think that, or no, I'm sorry, not even unless you think. The reason why I don't think any of that stuff is relevant is because if it were relevant, he wouldn't have been on the jury. He passed, he cleared the bar to be on the jury. Once you put him on the jury, then you cannot then punish him later on just because all these people think, well, he has a background and blah, blah, blah. Well, it wasn't consequential enough for them to think he couldn't sit on the jury. And if that was an oversight, that's someone else's fault. It's not his fault. And I'm not saying he's a saint. That's not what the question is. The question is this how we want to treat people when there's a high-profile case? They spend weeks of their life deliberating. They have a different POV than everybody else. They are bombarded with people who want them to change their mind. They don't. And then they get off of that jury. And this is what we do. We open up investigations into their past. And yeah, maybe in this case, they had a little bit more to run on with that. But let it be known that even if they didn't, if they found something tiny about this, they would have done the same thing. Like, you could be, from all accounts, two thumbs up a good Samaritan. And if they don't, this is the new standard. If they don't like you, like, what's next? Are we going to start to hear, oh, you know, that juror who didn't vote not guilty, sorry, vote, whatever, who didn't choose not guilty with for reason for insanity, do you know that back in 2012, he put out a tweet about Hillary Clinton that was really sexist and gross, and he actually retweeted a meme? Like, I could see this. I could 100% see this is where it's going to go. And I don't even get Taylor. You've been following it a little bit more with the Turtle Boy stuff. I don't get. He's trying to claim now, like, he's blaming Sue O'Connell, but he also put up the guy's picture. So
10: he was the only one to put up his picture and his name, from what I could see. And I looked last night as to what other media outlets are reporting his name. Nobody else was reporting it because they all know it's irresponsible and it's below the belt. Why? Why do we need to know? He'll come forward if that. The identity thing, that's one thing, all right? That's it's scummy, it's grimy to do that before it's released, and released by the court. But the other part of going after his criminal background, why? Why? I know why, because you get clicks and you get cash and you get people talking about you the Monday after you do all this. That's, if you can sleep with that, whatever, fine. But it's absolutely disgusting that you call yourself a journalist and this is what you're doing. Not just violating norms, you're acting as this person's own judge, jury, and executioner.
0: Yeah.
10: And
0: that's a good way to put it.
10: You're trying to get the public against them because why? You didn't like the way he voted? You didn't understand his point of view? Well, that's up to him to tell us if he wants to. That's his business.
0: And also, when I hear these women and Kevin Reddington and how he's got some stuff, I'm not going to step on it, but how he's got some stuff to go into it, that when you hear them talking about this juror, and he's like, yeah, I'd like to have a talk with him. And they're all saying, you know, he was really obnoxious. I'm like, oh, yeah, you seem like the exact kind of ladies I'd want to be seated next to at a dinner party. I'm sure this guy was no fun at all compared to you guys. You're a barrel of laughs. But when I hear them talking about the juror, I just keep saying to myself, what, to quote Maya Rudolph, to what end? Like, what's our best case scenario here? You keep trying to turn the court of public opinion against this guy, which, by the way, it already was, but now you're just kind of hammering it over and over again. You're beating this dead horse to get everyone to hate this guy. And my only question is, you know that it's not going to change things. You know, it's a mistrial. So nothing's changing at this point. So this isn't a case of, like, you could have argued when Kevin Reddington was beating the brass band or that interaction he had with the judge that there was still something at stake, that he was still fighting for his client and he still felt like, I have to throw everything. I was doing a hit and there was a defense attorney who was defending, ironically, defending Kevin Reddington, obviously the defense attorney defending, but he was saying how until the last moment where you know that there's nothing else you can do, you've got to, Kevin Reddington did the right thing.
10: Throw everything against the wall that you can.
0: Throw everything against it. And he was really defensive. And I was very critical of Kevin Reddington, but I understood what he meant in that moment. But we're past that moment now. That moment is done. It's been declared a mistrial. They're not going to reconvene with a different juror. So my only thought as to what you guys are trying to do, beyond what you said, the clicks and whatever, and that's always, you know, an angle for people, but beyond that, it's like the only thing I can think of is you're trying to put this guy in a dangerous situation. You're trying to intimidate this guy. You're trying to, by the way, this stuff about his criminal stuff, you're trying to make him lose his job, make him so that he can't go out in public. What? Beyond that, you can't argue that, well, no, we're hoping that if he comes to his senses, that we can get back in the back room and come to a different verdict. That's never going to happen. So all I'm left here with, when I see the Supremes and the lead lady, Paula Devlin, and she's like the Diana Ross of this group, I think, right? Wouldn't you say that Paula Devlin is kind of the, out of the three ladies, she's the leader?
10: I guess. She's the one that's been doing the most interviews.
0: And this is what she said about Lindsey Clancy. But the Lindsey Clancy juror. This is cut two.
11: We knew that this was a turning point and this would be something that could change something to make it better for other women in the future, for other families. You know, justice for those children is this never happening again.
0: We knew this was a turning point. Could change. Let me hear that again, Taylor. I'm sorry. I just got a text in from someone.
11: We knew that this was a turning point, and this would be something that could change something to make it better for other women in the future, for other families. You know, justice for those children is this never happening again.
0: That is, with all due respect to Paula, that is not what your job was. Your job was not to create a turning point. Your job, like they all, Taylor, have at this point lectured us about how this juror didn't understand things, right? Which, by the way, I'm looking into that a little bit now, too, with a different angle, with a different eye, a different ear. Every time I hear them talk about how he was so stubborn and he just wouldn't. I kept saying, like, there's something very condescending. And I found this to be the case in my own life where if I disagree with someone, they tell me, you just don't get it. You just don't understand it. And it's like, well, there's a lot of things I don't understand. This isn't one of them. I just disagree with you. It doesn't mean I don't understand it. But there's this condescending attitude of like, he didn't get it. He didn't understand. He wasn't getting the instructions. So they don't want to tell us how he didn't get the process. He didn't get reasonable doubt. He couldn't understand it. Blah, blah, blah, blah. What she just described right there of what they were doing leads me to believe that she didn't really understand what their purpose was either. Your purpose was...
10: She was weighing her place in history.
0: Yeah, right. Like, it's not your job to worry about, well, and this is how I think this will be interpreted, and then people will... There'll be a movement for this. No, no, no, no, no. Your job is to decide the verdict for this woman in this particular case. It reminds me of, like, these city councilors who start making all these big statements and national days and raising flags for Palestine or, you know, for these countries, these foreign countries. And you're thinking to yourself, you're supposed to be worried about the city of Boston. You're supposed to be worried about the baseball team getting hats. It's the same thing with these jurors. It's like, why are you talking about being a turning point in history for women everywhere? You're supposed to be deliberating on this case right here. You've lost the plot, and you're accusing the juror, the black man, who you all hate, you're accusing him of losing the plot. Tom, you're up next on the Grace Curley Show. Go ahead, Tom.
12: Yeah, thank you for taking the call, Grace. I thought that hit piece they did on this man was a disgrace. And I wonder if this guy was a blue-collar white male, how he would have been treated by these women jurors. But the fact that they had to bring out the fact of his race is bothersome, and the fact that they called him arrogant, and I would think, and my biggest fear is, one, he's going to get doxxed. Eventually, somebody within the court system is going to release his name to the public. And you know, there might be some.
10: Tom, do you want to tell him, or should I?
0: Tom, it's already out there. I mean, it's already out there.
12: Oh, you've got to. Oh, you know what?
10: You can thank Turtle Boy.
12: Did he release it?
10: Yep.
12: You gotta be. Oh, man, my opinion ain't.
10: Oh, what right now. I don't know why you're so surprised.
0: Well, Tom, the other thing I should add in here is that Sue O'Connell ran. This is what started the real backlash over the weekend was this cut. And I actually had been getting her TikTok. She'd been following this case closely. And there were some things where I thought she actually did a good job. She was one of the people who went on there to talk about the phone call that with Patrick Clancy because she heard it in the courtroom. And she was basically saying, like, everybody who's saying that this guy isn't showing emotion and you know, killed his kids and all these conspiracies, like, if you had heard this phone call, you would feel differently. That was my first real interaction with any of her social media. This is what she put out over the weekend. Let's just play like 30 seconds of it, Taylor. This is cut one.
13: NBC 10 Boston has discovered new details about the holdout juror from the Lindsey Clancy murder trial. Of course, that trial ended last week, deadlocked, no verdict because of a lone holdout. Now, after the mistrial, our NBC 10 investigators pulled court records that were tied to that juror, and we found a 2021 charge for assaulting his wife that was later dismissed, an active restraining order that a nephew had taken out against him, and that has still been in effect even while he sat through weeks of testimony, and a pending eviction over unpaid rent. So, why does that matter to the trial? Well, before you're seated, you fill out a questionnaire. It asks whether you've been arrested, charged with a crime, or served with a court order. It says right here, your experience with the law. And NBC 10's legal analyst says that if these boxes had been checked honestly, it's hard to see either side keeping this juror on the jury.
0: Okay.
10: I love how she says the restraining order was still in effect as he was sitting on this jury. Was his nephew on the stand? Was his nephew in the courtroom? Good Lord.

0: expert. Everybody's telling you, you know, sometimes you're better off with just people who are just coming in with fresh ears. But then again, then you end up with a lone juror who becomes the worst person in America. And, but she didn't say that he didn't check them honestly. She said if he didn't check them honestly.
1: Right.
0: So find out. And then maybe you have a story here. But if the story is like, well, if he had, that's a hypothetical. We're still dealing with someone who, as of right now, your biggest gripe with him is that he didn't do what you wanted him to do. Just to me, I can't remember a time. And trust me, there's probably examples that I just didn't follow the stories. I don't remember a time where this was happening, where we start digging into a juror like this. Do you remember?
1: Weird. No.
0: I don't remember a time where it was like, and maybe it's a rarity because it's one, and it's very hard for one person to hold out against 11. So it does kind of put a special kind of spotlight on it. But I didn't think this is what we did in America, is we just start kind of haranguing someone for not.
1: I mean, during the Karen Reed trial, there was somebody following the jury bus. Remember that?
0: No. God. Throwback to those days. We will be right back. We'll keep taking your calls on this. Like I said, DeSantis is telling this juror, hey, you have sanctuary here. This can be your asylum if you choose. And you know what? It wouldn't be a bad idea. That seems like, just add this juror into the, he's adds to a long list of people who are fleeing the state of Massachusetts. And you know, someone texted in, Taylor, and said, the Herald should ask Healy if she plans on pardoning Lindsey Clancy, because she would actually have the ability, wouldn't she, as the governor?
1: Yeah.
0: Why, you know, they love asking Trump these questions. They asked him again about Lindsey Clancy. He responded again, just saying how horrible it is, the whole situation. But yeah, I think Governor Healy, ask her that. And then ask Minogue, and we'll see. You know, this is a good question. 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
8: DeSantis said a man objected to allowing a woman to kill her three young kids and get away with it, so NBC is trying to smear that juror whose identity should be protected. Another low for legacy media. Yeah, and the legal beagles out there can fight me on it all they want. That is how I see this one. Maura Healey, the governor, was asked about it. She gave like a waffly answer, you know, I don't know, there's not a verdict, so it's not really in my jurisdiction, blah, blah, blah. She didn't really say much, which is probably the smarter thing to do, to be quite honest. Michelle, you're up next on the Grace Curley Show. Go ahead, Michelle.
9: Hey, so yeah, so the juror lives in my town, and I didn't know this until the place I take my nightly walk every night, started noticing that there are just cars parked out in front of this house, like duplex, and probably the middle of last week, and they just never left. And there's people parked sitting in them, and then it hit our town Facebook page. People were asking, like, who are these people that are in front of this address? And one of the neighbors chimed in and said, that's where the juror lives, the lone juror. And they're reporters. They could be content creators. I don't know. There's like five cars that are there that always have someone in them. This one particular woman said that there's at least one reporter with a news outlet out there. It's not a marked van, but she said she'd been accosted like several times to make a comment or say something about this neighbor who she doesn't even know, really. And that he isn't there or hasn't come out in days, because he can't. There are people just waiting for him in front of his house.
8: Michelle, thank you for that update. And thank you for not revealing what the town is or where you live, because I appreciate that as well. But yeah, it's just gross. It's gross behavior and very irresponsible from all these people. I shouldn't be surprised. We'll be right back.
10: Stack it up with Uncle Silverman. You stack it up.
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1: From ABC News, I'm Chuck Sievertson. Crane crash. Some drivers are glad to be alive, and crews are cleaning up after a huge construction crane fell onto a roadway in Miami. At the scene, ABC's Victor Akendo.
2: That deep mixing rig crashing down on top of three cars. Two of those cars parked on opposite sides of the street. They were empty at the time, but that third car, a white BMW, a woman was driving it. And City of Miami Fire Rescue officials say that she actually saw this mixing rig starting to come down, and she reversed her car, avoiding serious injury or worse.
1: Miami police say the rig fell on top of a construction box with two workers in it. They and a rig operator and a car driver were taken to the hospital, but no serious injuries. A group of Democratic-led cities and states are taking on the Trump administration over a new rule that would give immigration officials more discretion to deny entry or green cards to immigrants who claim public benefits, however briefly, including school meals, health insurance, or food stamps. One of the cities in the lawsuit is New York. Mayor Zoran Mondani today.
3: Nothing about this rule will reduce waste or keep Americans safer or improve New Yorkers' lives. It is simply a vehicle for confusion and a vehicle for cruelty.
1: People could die, says the mayor. Big public debate today among government and business leaders and business bigwigs about slowing down artificial intelligence. Anthropic and OpenAI say they will put in place third-party monitors. Anthropic also calling for legislation forcing transparency. Vice President Vance today urging smart and thoughtful regulation.
4: I don't think Americans should be scared of anything. I think that we have to be mindful that there are risks, there are downsides to anything, and that's certainly true of AI.
1: President Trump today on social media writing the only AI barrier should come from a strong and smart president. Spokesperson for Iran's foreign minister today denies Iran was involved with Houthi rebel fighting in Yemen or Saudi Arabia. You're listening to ABC News.
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7: 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One person was taken into custody after crashing their car in a parking lot in Portland's Old Port following a pursuit over the weekend. 28-year-old Jace Murphy is accused of leading police on a chase Sunday night that ended when they crashed in a parking lot in Portland Square. Murphy allegedly fled on foot after the car caught fire and was later taken into custody. They face several charges, including refusing to submit to arrest, driving to endanger, and having an outstanding warrant. One man was killed and another person seriously injured when an ATV and a car collided at an intersection in Chesterville. That crash happened Saturday afternoon at the intersection of Cohoon Road and Vienna Road, also known as Route 41. 35-year-old Michael Kidd Jr. of Chesterville failed to stop at the intersection, striking a car with his ATV. Kidd and his passenger, a 46-year-old woman, were thrown from the ATV. Kidd died at the scene while his passenger was taken by life flight to the hospital with life-threatening injuries. There's some concern over wildfires in Maine, with the entire state now under moderate fire danger.
8: The concern comes from increasing drought, with 77% of the state now under moderate or greater drought conditions. Heavy rainfall Sunday is being followed by dry conditions moving through the week, and forecasters say more consistent rain is necessary to lower drought conditions. Drought has worsened since July after an early summer drought recovery in the state. Jason Taylor, News Radio WGAN.
7: And winners have been announced after the Maine Maritime Academy hosted sailing teams from New England and Canada for multiple regattas over the weekend in Castine. MMA head sailing coach Patrick DeLala says skills learned in sailing translate directly to careers in the maritime industry.
9: I've had tugboat companies come to me and say that we like to have the sailors because they have a lot of hands-on skills. They're out there on the boats in the weather, learning those hands-on things.
7: According to CBS 13, teams competed in two major events, including the Penobscot Bay Open with four-person teams and the Herman Cup with two people. 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Here's AccuWeather's Andy Robb.
10: For this afternoon, mostly sunny and breezy, high 73, clear tonight, low 46. Sunshine and clouds Tuesday, high 68, tomorrow night, low 52. Partly sunny for Wednesday with a high 74. Thursday, a passing shower in the afternoon, high 68. Friday's high 77.
7: It's 72 and sunny in Westbrook. Next high tide at Portland Harbor is 159 this afternoon. I'm Frankie Azzarata on the station with Howie Carr today from 2 to 6. 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
24: Welcome back, everyone, to the Grace Curley Show. Yeah, more headlines about these tech leaders urge caution amid rapid AI growth. This is like when Biden used to get out of the closet every once in a while, get out from the freezer with the ice cream, and he would yell at us about things that were all things that he did. And I would be sitting there like Vince Vaughn, why are you yelling at me? This is how I feel with these AI tech leaders. Why are you lecturing me on how dangerous AI is? Weren't you guys the ones who were telling me how great it was going to be for me, and now you're worried about me? I don't believe, by the way, that it's going to be the end of the world. I just don't. That's no fun for me. This whole end of the world stuff doesn't do anything for me. But I also don't believe that they're shaken to their core and they've seen something and now they've, you know, turned over a new leaf. I think this is all has to do with Anthropic's IPO, has to do with saving face. They want to look like, oh, we're the good guys. And I do think there's some truth. While I don't understand AI fully and I don't understand how bad these data centers are or if they're good or better or all this stuff, I do get what Trump is saying about how this stuff is moving, and much like so many other things, including climate change, we can put in all these guardrails and we can do all these things. China's going to do what they want. And even Ted Cruz said, if there's going to be, how did he describe it? Did he say killer robots? If there's going to be killer robots, I want them to be American killer robots, not Chinese killer robots. Might be oversimplifying it, but I tend to agree. All right, so some other big stories today. We have talked about the Lindsey Clancy holdout juror who has now become the worst man in America. I mean, this is amazing. You really, if you were an alien coming down onto this beautiful planet and you ended up here in Massachusetts, what are the odds? How lucky are you? Out of all the states in all the country, you end up here. And you were watching this unfold, you'd be like, so, who's the bad guy here? Because I thought it was the woman who killed her three kids, but now I'm finding out that no, it's the holdout juror who wouldn't go along with all of it. They really don't like him. The women especially. The men, not crazy about him either. But the white women are very upset that this black juror did not say what they wanted him to say. And we're going to keep an eye on this because I really don't understand what kind of situation they're, what kind of outcome they're hoping to see here by,
25: hey, where are the white women at?
24: Sicking all these reporters on this man and bringing up his past and, you know, any of his past transgressions or alleged transgressions, I should say. I don't really understand what good's going to come out of this. Now, nationally, we've got a few big stories happening. Obviously, we're still watching the race in Michigan. We're watching all these midterm races. But the one in Michigan has really received a lot of attention because of Abdul El-Sayed, who says, I'm a scientist. I'm not a socialist. I'm a scientist. And he's been trying his best, Taylor, to pivot away from the questions, to dodge the questions about Hassan Piker. And there have been some ads. I don't know if you saw these over the weekend. There was a few things I saw over the weekend. Friday was the 25th anniversary of 9/11. We spent a lot of time on it on the show, as we should, and as I hope everyone was able to pay their respects and remember and reflect. And then because I had been getting stuff ready for the show, my social media feed all weekend was just, it was just serving me more and more really sad, dark, you know, everything. People falling out of buildings and everything else. But on the bright side, a few things that I did come across were these amazing ads about Hassan Piker, about Abdul El-Sayed. Bruce Blakeman, who's running against Hochul, had an incredible ad. And the ad was actually, I'll explain it here, because there was no dialogue in it. The ad started off with a young guy and a young woman having a meet cute, Taylor. You know what that is?
0: A what?
24: A meet cute.
0: A meet cute?
24: Yeah. That's like the scene in the movie where, oh, I'm walking down the hall and you're walking down the hall and we bump into each other and we drop our papers and, oh my gosh, oh, everything gets mixed up and then we meet each other. And it's like the beginning of the story.
0: I hate today.
24: So they have this meet cute and you see in the background, you see the twin towers in the back. And it's, he's a fireman and she's a pretty lady. And they get together and it shows you the course of their lives. They get married, they have a baby, they have a 5-year-old, 6-year-old. And then 9/11 happens, and you see the mother getting the news that her husband, the firefighter, died in 9/11. You see the little girl understanding that her dad died in 9/11. And then it follows the little girl as she grows up, and she starts seeing all of these video clips of, like, Hassan Piker and these Free Palestine people. And she's, like, watching, and she just has this look of confusion on her face. Like, hold on a second. What's happening here? And then they show Hochul in the hijab, and she's looking at, she's going, she keeps looking up at the TV like, how did we get here? My dad died in 9/11, and all these people are wearing hijabs and they're, you know, burning the American flag, and I'm supposed to vote for this. And then the final scene is her going into the voting booth and she's filling out that circle for Bruce Blakeman. She's got a big smile on her face and she walks out and, like, takes a big, deep breath and walks out into New York City and feels so happy about it. Really powerful stuff. And I've seen a lot of those. So because Hassan Piker has created so much backlash for Abdul El-Sayed, the constant refrain we're hearing from AOC, from Abdul El-Sayed, every time they get asked this question is, I don't want to talk about a Twitch streamer from California. This is a guy who you were bringing him around, palling around with him. He was your BFF. When you thought you could benefit, he was the biggest deal. You love this guy in his goofy suits. And now he's just a Twitch streamer from California. And you don't think anyone should pay any mind to it, the fact that you were cozying up with him. Well, Scott Jennings got into a little back and forth with Mallory McMorrow on CNN about people denouncing or refusing to denounce Hassan Piker. And he had a great point. This is cut three. This is Scott Jennings and Mallory McMorrow.
2: Do people in Michigan think America deserved 9/11?
3: Absolutely not. No.
2: Then why does your Senate campaign's top surrogate go around saying that?
15: Hold on. May I?
2: That's on the ballot in Michigan,
3: too.
2: No,
3: it's not. Sure,
2: why does your guy campaign
3: famously was the candidate in the Senate race who disavowed Hassan.
2: And then you were famously out of the race.
24: She's like, I famously denounced him and it didn't matter. No, some would argue that it did. Some would argue that it mattered so much that you're out now. And that could be a problem. It's a problem when you denounce the fervent anti-Semite, anti-American Twitch streamer and his friend who's running for Senate. It's a problem when you denounce the Twitch streamer and then you lose a lot of your support. That's a problem with this whole Big Ten thing. And as we're talking about this, I want to encourage people, because another thing, I just mentioned that Bruce Blakeman ad, which was incredible. I saw a lot of great ads over the weekend. Another really, really great video I watched, and I might put it up on the website, was Bill Maher. And just doing a retrospective, just talking about the 25 years, talking about how political correctness and our inability to call out terrorism, radical Islam, our inability to say these things, and the CBC changing their language and everyone tiptoeing around it because we don't want to hurt anyone's feelings and we don't want Islamophobia, we don't want backlash, how dangerous it is for our country and how debilitating it is for the current Democrat Party. And so that was a really great cut from Bill Maher. Someone pointed out it's a wild thing when Tucker Carlson is rooting on Abdul El Sayed and Bill Maher is the sanest person in the Democrat Party. I never thought I'd see the day. But as we're talking about this anti-American hatred or just this hatred for everything we stand for in this country, for capitalism, this real hatred for Western civilization, I think someone who embodies all of that, besides the Twitch streamer from California, is a sitting member of Congress, Ilhan Omar. And she was asked on the Don Lemon show about Charlie Kirk. And she has said some really vicious, disgusting things about Charlie Kirk since he was assassinated. She never misses an opportunity to disgrace herself. And this is what she said now. This is cut five.
1: I have nothing to apologize for. It is a tragedy that Charlie Kirk was killed in that way. I feel for his widow and his children. They will have to live with that for the rest of their lives. But there is no legacy to honor. It was a legacy filled with bigotry, hatred, and white supremacy. Mm-hmm. And as a black woman and as a Muslim in this country, I refuse to join the chorus that changes the history of what is on the record from this man. And so, Nancy Mace, the president, whatever, these crazy people can do whatever they want to do.
4: Yeah.
1: But I am not going to be bullied into complacency,
24: Okay, we can stop there because she's clearly just now trying to fill the silence. It's amazing how people who defended Charlie Kirk, conservative leader, who was assassinated in front of the entire world for voicing his opinions and engaging in debate with students on a college campus. The people who defended him, she's very, very, very quick to call them crazy people. The people who crashed the planes into the North and South Towers and into the Pentagon and hijacked that plane that went down in Shanksville.
1: Some people did something?
24: Yeah, she's a little bit more generous with her descriptions of those people. Just some people did something. But that's actually not what I want to talk about. She wants to talk about Charlie Kirk's record. She seems focused on that. Like, let's focus on the record. Let's focus on the facts. I want to focus on the record. I want to focus on her record. And I'm really happy to see that DHS Secretary Mark Wayne Mullen is intrigued by her record as well. And I'm not talking about the elusive wine company. I'm not talking about the fact that her net worth was improperly evaluated by some wacko accountant. I'm not talking about that. Leave the financial stuff aside for a second. I'm talking about that old rumor that is very persistent, that doesn't seem to go away, that she married her brother. Because we have more on that now. DHS Secretary Mark Wayne Mullen told, I think it was the Benny Johnson podcast, yeah, that we know that she married her brother to try to bring him into the United States. We know he lives now in London. There may be more to this, the whole family migration and possibly some illegal activity for them to come to the United States to begin with. I would say this, Taylor, if you're marrying your brother, you know how they always say, like, oh, they catch someone doing a crime. I catch Taylor shoplifting or something. He's stealing fedoras from some store. It's probably not the first time he's stolen a fedora. Like, the chances that I caught him the first time he steals that fedora, low. If you're marrying your brother, I can only surmise that there's other things Like that doesn't seem like your first entry into the illegal dealings is, hey, bro, let's get married. That's got to be at least fifth or sixth in line of things that you've already done. There's no way that this is the only thing when you lift up the rock that's under there. Everybody's talking about weight loss injections because the results are so dramatic. They work by lowering blood sugar and reducing appetite. So what if you're looking to lose weight, but you're not interested in the painful weekly injections, especially when you hear about some of those intense side effects? Well, that's why doctors created a weight loss supplement called Lean, and the results are remarkable. Taylor, tell us about them.
0: Lean is very, very easy to use. It's capsules. You take, I take vitamin supplements, all kinds of stuff, natural things. And that's what I was mostly concerned about if I were going to do some weight loss program. Is it natural? And Lean is. It's just three capsules after breakfast. I took some this morning. I just had a protein shake for breakfast after going to the gym. And I wasn't hungry even for lunchtime, really. I had to kind of force my lunch down because, well, that's kind of the only time I'm going to have to eat my lunch is here while I'm on the show. But it works. It suppresses the appetite. It helps you to stop thinking about food throughout the day. You're not wandering around the office 10:30, like poking through people's lunch boxes in the fridge, seeing what they won't miss. Not that I've ever done that before.
24: I'm putting post-it notes on my stuff from now on. No one wants to go near my stuff.
0: But, it gets rid of all those cravings, and it just keeps you in the zone, for lack of a better term. 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I've lost 15 pounds with Lean. And it's just been amazing.
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9: A former White House teleprompter operator has agreed to pay $172,000 to settle charges he improperly wagered on the words President Trump would say in his speeches. Gabriel Perez won more than $100,000 on Kalshi's so-called mention markets, which allow people to wager money on the outcome of real-world events.
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0: This is the Grace Curley Show.
24: Oh! You know, John Brennan's in the news today, and I'm going to tell you why in a second, but before I do, I already had him on my mind.
0: He's always there.
24: He's always on my mind. Because Miranda Devine was reposting this story about Bill Clinton. Have you seen this? Bill Clinton's talking about how he wanted to take out Osama bin Laden, but the CIA didn't want to. They were afraid they'd kill too many innocent civilians, and he now wishes they had. And I don't know why he's talking about this, but it was just a story that was out there today. Miranda Devine reposts it and says, Bill Clinton says he authorized the CIA to take out bin Laden when they had him in their sights in February of 1999, but the CIA killed the operation. Guess who was CIA director? George Tenet. Guess who he met in Saudi Arabia who advised him not to go ahead? John Brennan. Soon to be Tenet's chief of staff. So John Brennan was already in the news, and not for a good reason. And that was, you know, not the, at that point, we're talking 90s. This guy's been creating havoc for decades and decades and decades. Now, today, Taylor, there's been another update. There's been another file to add to John Brennan's record.
0: Yes, Fox News breaking former CIA director John Brennan subpoenaed to testify before Florida grand jury, lawyer says, as DOJ investigates whether there was a conspiracy to deprive Trump of civil rights.
24: Now, that brings us to my next question. Have you been working on your John Brennan impersonation?
0: No.
24: You had years now. You have had years on this assignment,
0: no,
24: sir.
0: I don't think anybody would really recognize a John Brennan. Look, I'm all for playing to the smallest denomination. But when that smallest denomination becomes zero, I'm not wasting my time.
24: Text in. Let's let the American people decide. Do you want Taylor to work on his John Brennan impersonation? He has a very distinct voice, Taylor. I don't think it would be hard for you. You're very talented.
0: Well, it's sure he has a distinct voice, but how many people have heard it? I can't picture, hear his voice in my head when I see his picture.
24: He's always talking like this, and he's always talking about how things are on the brink of democracy.
0: See, how can I top that?
24: Yeah, you're right. 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Taylor, what is the PQ and what are the results thus far?
0: Today's poll question, which you can vote in at gracecurlyshow.com, is would you want to serve on the jury of a high-profile case after what's happened to the Lindsey Clancy holdout juror?
24: No, I would not.
0: 77% say no.
24: I mean, they would never let me on anything anyway, nor would they let
0: you. Why do you think that is?
24: You say conservative. I don't know. I just don't think that's what they're going for.
0: You don't think I'd have a good chance of getting on a jury?
24: No.
0: No?
24: No, no, no. I don't think so, Taylor.
0: We'll see. November.
24: They
0: got my summons hanging on the fridge.
24: Oh, really?
0: Yep.
24: I can't see it for you. I really, really can't. We'll be back. We've got some Massachusetts OUI news and more. Don't go anywhere.
0: Hey, Taylor Cormier here, inviting you to join me May 9th as we journey to sunny Portugal with Colette. 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
16: ABC News, I'm Chuck Sievertson. Breaking news, the Trump Environmental Protection Agency says it's eliminating a rule that limits planet-warming pollution from coal and gas-fired power plants. Drivers and three workers are injured but not seriously after a huge construction crane fell onto a roadway in Miami, crashing down on top of three cars. At the scene, ABC's Victor Akendo.
17: Officials with the City of Miami Fire Rescue tell me that when they arrived on the scene and saw all of this, they were preparing for a very bad day, but incredibly, nobody here died.
16: The Department of Homeland Security says it's arrested a former high-ranking Iraqi intelligence officer. A group of Democratic-led cities and states are suing the Trump administration over a new rule that would give immigration officials more discretion to deny entry or green cards to immigrants who claim public benefits, including school meals or food stamps. Oil prices going up and then settling down again. This is ABC News.
18: 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One person was taken into custody after crashing their car in a parking lot in Portland's Old Port following a pursuit. Police say 28-year-old Jace Murphy is accused of leading police on a chase last night that ended when they crashed in a parking lot in Portland Square. Murphy allegedly fled on foot after the car caught fire and was later taken into custody. They're facing several charges, including refusing to submit to arrest, driving to endanger, and having an outstanding warrant. Kevin Fitzpatrick is on the roof at Patriot Subaru in Saco to raise money for Strive, a nonprofit that assists teens and young adults with intellectual and developmental disabilities. Kevin now entering his sixth day after weathering yesterday's heavy rain. He's now celebrating a $25,000 matching grant that he's received.
27: This $25,000 matching grant is going to really help build momentum and excitement to get us much closer to our goal.
18: And he says he's now reached 30% towards his goal of raising $90,000 for Strive before he'll climb down from the roof. And Senator Susan Collins has earned the endorsement of former Democratic Senator Joe Manchin. Manchin, who represented West Virginia until last year, referred to Collins as the soul of the Senate in an interview with CNBC today. In a press release, Collins' campaign said she worked with Manchin after the Capitol riot on January 6th of 2021 on legislation to clarify the rules for counting votes in presidential elections. Collins is facing a re-election challenge in November from Democrat Troy Jackson. Now your latest forecast from AccuWeather's Andy Robb.
28: For this afternoon, mostly sunny and breezy, high 73, clear for tonight, low 46. For tomorrow, mostly sunny with some clouds in the afternoon, the high 68.
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2: Well, I'm personally glad that Peter Strzok had an opportunity to talk publicly about this, and so that the American people could see his professionalism, as well as what I think is his integrity.
24: So that was John Brennan, who, if you've listened to this show over the years, especially during the witch hunt of Donald J. Trump, which continues in all sorts of forms, but Brennan was really one of the main conspirators, and he is a terrible person, and he also has a really, really annoying, pretentious voice. And I have been trying so hard to get the best impressionist I know, Taylor Cormier, to dive into this, you know, to explore this character.
0: Maybe I think he just really grates on you.
24: You don't think his voice is grating?
0: I don't think it's very distinctive.
24: I think it's almost like Mr. Burns. He's always...
0: Yeah, he's got that kind of look to him, but...
24: Well, Taylor, I hear you
2: Vladimir
24: see...
2: Vladimir Putin must be very happy, as well as Russian intelligence security services, because of the discord that's being sown.
0: Like, if you played me that cut and left out any descriptors of Putin or Peter Strzok or whomever, I could not tell you who that is.
24: Oh, really? See, That's why I think we should play my game. I had this idea for a game, okay? Because, you know, we used to do Woke Word Joke, and then at a certain point when everyone else across America started copying the game, Taylor and I both said, it's peaked. Like, we've had it. But then I thought of a new game, and this is how it works. I haven't figured out all of the rules, but we have someone call in, and the game is called Name That Loon, and Taylor plays a cut. Now, I haven't heard the cut, and the caller hasn't heard the cut. And the caller gets a guess at who they think it is, and I get a guess. Because I think I'm pretty good at naming all these people, whether it be media people or politicians. And if you stump me, or if you trump me, is probably a better way to say it. If you trump me and you get it and I don't, you get a prize. I think that's a fun game. And we can have a fun little jingle. Da-da-da-da-doo. Name that loon.
0: Yeah.
24: Taylor doesn't like it. He immediately put the...
0: Stretched thin enough in my job as it is. I don't need some...
24: You know what?
0: Some game that hasn't been thoroughly fleshed out yet on my... You figure it out.
24: You know what? I will. If I come up with a theme song...
0: No, that's you telling me. You figure it out.
24: Oh, but if I do figure it out, can we play it one time? Let's be a huge success. It could be a fan favorite, or it could flop. We shall see. But here's what Taylor doesn't want you to know, is that he's been working on the impression over the break, and I think it's coming out pretty good, Taylor. Can you give it to us?
0: I've forgotten it already, because I've forgotten what he sounds like.
24: Do you want to play him again? Refresh.
2: As well as Russian intelligence security services, because of discord that's being sown in the halls of Congress here.
0: No, I'm not ready to premiere it.
24: Okay, that's fine. That's totally, totally fine. I totally understand. I wanted to get to two stories here, though, that both take place in the Commonwealth. One of them is a Sandwich police officer who was arrested. And what happens next...
0: They put tuna on rye?
24: Is pretty crazy. So this police officer is Matthew Cotter, and he was placed on leave following an alleged drunk driving crash while he was off duty Friday night. Now, he's expected to be arraigned in Barnstable District Court today. According to the Sandwich Police Department, I'm reading this from WCVB, he was driving a black BMW around 9:30 when he left the roadway, crashed through a resident's stone flower beds, and hit a parked car. It almost sounded like thunder, said the woman whose driveway Cotter's car ended up in. Like, it was loud. It was really loud. My dogs went crazy. So he gets arrested, and I guess he says he got out of the car. He said, I'm a Sandwich police officer, kind of making it seem like he crashed there because he's a Sandwich police officer. Like, everybody calm down. I'm a Sandwich police officer. You just drove into our car. Okay. But then again,
0: what's your driveway doing parked here?
24: He flashes his badge, say, hey, hold on a second. But then what I'm confused about, Taylor, is the woman. She's always a woman to me. There's a woman who then, and maybe Jared can help us here fill in the blanks. She gets irate that someone is filming this. She is pissed. And she starts going off. Can I have cut 10, please? Are you f***ing kidding me? Hey,
3: don't touch me.
24: I don't do anything.
3: Don't touch me.
24: Get away.
3: Don't touch me. I'm filming a crime.
24: You're not filming a crime.
3: Do not touch me,
24: there are
3: lady.
24: No charges. You don't know what the f***
3: you just touched
24: about.
3: Me. You just touched me. I have a body camera on.
24: I don't care.
3: You just
24: go hover over your radio and find a real f***ing spot. Don't open up. You know what part I liked to that? She said, go away. Can we play that again? I got to hear that one more time. This woman.
4: Are you f-ing kidding me? Get the f- away, you piece of f-. Go.
3: Hey, don't touch me.
4: I'll do anything I
3: don't f-ing touch
4: want.
3: Me.
4: Get away.
3: Don't touch me. I'm filming a crime.
4: You're not filming a crime.
3: Do not touch me,
4: there are
3: lady.
4: No charges. You don't know what the f- you're
3: you just touch
4: about.
3: Me. You just touch me. I have a body camera on.
24: That one right there.
3: Go away.
24: That one right there. I really, really liked.
0: Which number juror was she on the Clancy trial?
24: I don't know, Taylor. Such a good question. If I'm the cop in this situation, and maybe he wasn't able to really express how he was feeling at this point, I would say to her, I don't think you're helping the situation. I think you're making my situation worse by screaming it. I don't know if she's his wife or his sister or his friend or his lawyer. Maybe there's an Esquire attached to her name, but I don't think that's...
0: Side piece.
24: It's always a possibility. I don't know if that's the best way to handle a situation like this. Because you know what I always say, Taylor?
0: You've got a lot of things that you always say.
24: You get more bees with vinegar than you do flying around the honeypot, sweetie. And that you can take to the bank. Now, there is another story out of Massachusetts, much more, I shouldn't say much more serious, because that was an OUI, pretty serious. But this story, I think, is going to blow up. The first I've seen of it today was from Bill Hemmer on Fox doing a report about it. And I guess it was from a Fox News radio hit that I think came out maybe yesterday or this morning. This is how it's described on Fox News. It says, it's a family's worst nightmare. Devout Catholic parents are fighting in court, this is in Massachusetts, to regain custody of their 17-year-old daughter, Sophie, and stop Massachusetts authorities from medically transitioning her with high-dose testosterone. In December 2024, the Department of Children and Families, DCF, removed the then 15-year-old from her home because her parents, Joseph and Arlene Kutzko, would not recognize their daughter as a boy due to their faith, an identity change they allege staff at Algonquin Regional High School initiated in secret. Although physical abuse claims against Joseph were deemed unfounded, a permanent restraining order was issued against the family, and DCF cut off contact with the Kutzkos, who would not call Sophie by a male name or pronouns. So they appeared on this Lighthouse Faith podcast, and they're just devastated over this. DCF has housed their daughter in a boy's dormitory, stripped away her Catholic faith by denying her Sunday Mass, and put her on birth control and psychiatric drugs. This is according to the parents. As the family fights DCF's court attempt to administer testosterone and demands a full psychological evaluation for Sophie, their attorney, Bernadette Broyles, is pushing Congress to ensure no loving parent's refusal to transition a child is ever branded as child abuse. This is a story, Taylor, that we've seen in different forms over the last few years. It does happen, and there are states that are trying to ensure that a parent has information and is informed if the school is going to suddenly call their child a new name and change their child's sex and change their identity. But the fact that this is happening in Massachusetts, along with everything else that's happening in the state, is really telling about where we're headed.
0: They'd be appalled with all the things I deny my children on a daily basis. They would have an agent posted in my house just reviewing every single decision. You're denying your child a donut? That's their decision to have a donut. If they want to have a donut, no donuts. What are we doing?
24: Why are you coming after the donuts? Of all the things. Why the donuts? No, I agree with you.
0: You want your child to have a donut at 8 a.m.?
24: No, I agree with you. And also, though, I find it strange that after everything, and I'm not by any means the first person to point this out, I find it strange that the Democrats want to keep on dying on this hill. You've seen now. We learned during COVID. I think COVID was the biggest example. That a group of people that may vote for you, may stay home, may kind of stay out of it, are young, you know, 30-somethings. If they don't feel energized, they might not go to the polls. The one area where you're going to get them energized to go to the polls, besides maybe their finances, but I would argue more, is their kids, is when they start to feel like the government is intruding
0: right.
24: on their rights as parents and trying to indoctrinate their children or trying to harm their children or trying to influence their children in any sort of way. That is the one area where parents come alive. And we saw it, Taylor. We saw it at these school board meetings where parents were getting dragged out of the school board meetings because they were standing up for their kids and they were standing up for, I don't want a teenage boy in my daughter's bathroom at school. These are the kind of issues that politicians dismiss and politicians think, oh, well, anyone who feels this way about it is just a bigot or is just a homophobe or is just a transphobe or is just a hater. No, you are not understanding how so many parents in this country feel. I think it's crazy that they're going to do this again. Like 2024 was a great example of how these cultural issues do not pan out the way the Democrats think they're going to. In fact, a lot of these issues, I agree with Trump. He goes, they keep saying 80-20. I think it's 90-10. I think it's 99-1 in some situations. I think most parents would read this, and even if they deny it, somewhere deep in their brains, they go, this is not good. This is not good. You can't be hiding from parents that their child is deciding to become, their daughter's deciding to become a boy. That's something parents, I remember when I was a kid, they just started in colleges about, like, your parents aren't going to see your grades. Like, you get to log into the portal. I remember this because my brother went to college before me. And the portal, he had to give my mom access to the portal to see his grades. She's paying.
0: What, did he Ferris Bueller this thing?
24: She's paying for the school, and she's got to get the password for him to see the portal. And when she logged on to the portal, my older brother's very smart, but, you know, your freshman year of college, you get distracted off, by yeah. other things. That's when she found out he was taking introduction to, what was it? Oh, no. The Mind of a Golfer. That was one of the courses. And she's like, what is this? The Mind of a Golfer? And you're getting a C? And he was like, it's a confusing thing, Mom. This game of golf can be very confusing. But I remember thinking, like, this is crazy that my mom has to ask my older brother for permission to see his grades for a school she's paying for. Little did I know that however many years later, it was going to be to the point where a parent wasn't even going to get a courtesy call if their child was changing genders. And if you did get the courtesy call and you said, I don't know. I know my daughter, her name is Katie, and I know now she wants to go by something else. I don't really feel comfortable with that. You might have your child taken away from you. And I get that these situations are really, really fraught with stress and emotions, and you don't want your child to grow more distant from you. I totally understand that. But I agree with these parents that it's like, know what's going on. We should not be kept in the dark. Who is that helping? And it kind of does tie into this. There's this attempt, I think, a lot of times on the left to divide the family unit, to make it so that these kids don't go to their parents with this stuff. Instead, they go to school officials. Instead, they go to government officials and look for help. They go to lawyers so they can get emancipated. And they don't go to mom and dad because they've been taught through these schools in some cases and through social media that mom and dad are haters, that mom and dad aren't compassionate people because they're questioning this. It's really, this is one, this story is one to watch. I'm telling you. Oh, here we go. We've got Kevin Reddington. They're showing him on Fox. And they have a quote here from the Clancy juror. We view this as an opportunity to make it better for future women. Yeah, that was the quote that we played, Taylor. I don't think that was your job. I think that for a bunch of women who kept lecturing this woman,

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5: When I was in Foxborough over the break for 4th of July, I went by Gillette, and you can see it cover the sign on it. 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
10: Welcome back, everyone, to the Grace Curly Show. So now we know who that woman was, Taylor. Who's screaming at the cameras? Oh, we still don't know. Okay.
11: We've got strong suspicions.
10: Yeah. She had her glasses on. She was not thrilled. Looks like she just woke up and she's just really mad at the guy who's recording. I like to go away. She's not happy. She said, go find a real crime. I don't know. He crashed through the stone flower beds and into a car. Does seem kind of noteworthy. I wanted to play this cut here. James Tallarico. I keep reading all these polls. Oh, you know, Ken Paxton's getting crushed in Texas. Maybe it's true. Maybe I should be worried about it. But I'm really trying not to focus on the polls as much this time around. And Tallarico, if this man wins Texas, I will be shocked because he's really, every clip I see of him is he's either saying things about Christians that I don't really agree with, or he's having weird sound bites like this. Take a listen to cut 7.
12: What if we ran our world like we run a kindergarten classroom? Because at the end of the day, aren't we all just really big kindergartners?
13: If a baby were president, there would be no taxes, there would be no war, there would be no government, and things could get terrible. It actually probably it would be a better screenplay idea than a serious suggestion.
10: Why does what is that called, Taylor, where political leaders, it's not trying to dumb things down, but it's trying to like oversimplify or cutesy things to a way, like, aren't we all just kindergartners on this planet?
9: Who is your daddy, and what does he do?
10: And the answer is no. I don't think, and actually that's scary. You want to be part of the government, and you think the world is just like one, we should run it like a big kindergarten class? What does that mean? What does that mean?
11: Don't we already have that?
10: Yeah, it is. Yeah, to a to
11: oh, you
10: an
11: think
10: extent.
11: You're a pony today? Go ahead.
10: Yeah, you want to be a mermaid? Be a mermaid. I want to hear that again, though. It's just like, why are you trying to... First of all, you're talking to all of us like we're big, giant babies or big, giant kindergartners. I don't like that. It's a very condescending tone. But no, I think things are probably really complicated right now. We shouldn't be running things like it's kindergarten. We should be running things like we're the number one country in the world and we've got some serious business to attend to. Take a listen to this one more time.
12: What if we ran our world like we run a kindergarten classroom? Because at the end of the day, aren't we all just really big kindergartners?
9: Who is your daddy and what does he do?
10: Now the Chiron on Fox says questions loom over McConnell's Senate return. Yeah, this is crazy. I mean, they keep that. I know they put up that picture of him and there's been very limited information coming out about his current state. But this is insane. And it's not just I when it's Democrats, I talk about it, and I'm going to talk about it when it's Republicans. This power hungry, incessant need to stay in charge or in your position for as long as you possibly can, despite health issues, despite age, despite not being able to do the job, is not good. And I do think that there, you know, people say age limits, and I always say, you know, we shouldn't need age limits. You guys should just figure it out. Voters should figure out that someone's too old with their own eyes and their own ears. But in situations like this, where people are in the hospital for months at a time and we don't hear from them, then I do think perhaps something else needs to be done. I am wrapping up the show today. I really enjoyed all of my time with you. Howie Carr is coming up next. I think he's got some more information regarding the Lindsey Clancy trial that will be of interest to all of you. So don't move a muscle. And if you missed any of our podcasts or any of these hours, you can check them out where our podcasts are at. And you can download them and listen to them at your leisure. I'll be back tomorrow with Taylor. We'll check on all of you then. Have a great night. Tune in to Howie Carr coming up next.
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1: From ABC News, I'm Chuck Sievertson. More expensive driving and transporting of just about everything you need. As fighting in the Middle East keeps squeezing the global flow of oil, the price for a barrel of Brent crude, the international standard today, rose to over $105 a barrel after getting near $110 this morning. On the record-breaking high price of diesel fuel, Gas Buddy senior analyst Patrick DeHaan.
2: Supply chains all feeling this from top to bottom. Truckers paying more for diesel, record-setting prices in California. We're now seeing diesel prices close to $9 a gallon. So the next time consumers go to the grocery store, the next time they buy something online, they will likely be noticing an impact of a trickle-down effect.
1: The Trump Environmental Protection Agency says it is eliminating a rule that limits planet-warming pollution from coal and gas-fired power plants. The EPA says it would remove costs and help unleash American energy. A huge construction crane fell onto a roadway in Miami today, crashing down on top of three cars and a construction box. Police say one driver saw the crane toppling, put her car in reverse, and avoided serious injury. At the scene, ABC's Victor Akendo.
3: Officials with the City of Miami Fire Rescue tell me that when they arrived on the scene and saw all of this, they were preparing for a very bad day, but incredibly, nobody here died.
1: Miami police say three workers and a car driver were taken to the hospital, but no serious injuries. A group of Democratic-led cities and states suing the Trump administration over a new rule that would give immigration officials more discretion to deny entry or green cards to immigrants who claim public benefits, however briefly, including school meals, health insurance, or food stamps. New York Mayor Zoran Mamdani.
4: It is estimated that up to 4 million people from across the country could unenroll from their health care alone, including 1.8 million children. None of this is abstract. People could die.
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7: 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One person was taken into custody after crashing their car in a parking lot in Portland's Old Port following a pursuit last night. 28-year-old Jace Murphy is accused of leading police on a chase that ended when they crashed in a parking lot in Portland Square. Murphy allegedly fled on foot after the car caught fire and was later taken into custody. They face several charges, including refusing to submit to arrest, driving to endanger, and having an outstanding warrant. One man was killed and another person seriously injured when an ATV and a car collided at an intersection in Chesterville. A crash happened Saturday afternoon at the intersection of Cohoon Road and Vienna Road, also known as Route 41. 35-year-old Michael Kidd Jr. of Chesterville failed to stop at the intersection, striking a car with his ATV. Kidd and his passenger, a 46-year-old woman, were both thrown from the ATV. Kidd died at the scene while his passenger was taken by life flight to the hospital for life-threatening injuries. Biddeford residents still speaking out 2 months after Johann Sebastian Guerrero died after getting shot by an ICE agent. Protester Terry attended a demonstration in Mechanics Park yesterday, where she remembered Guerrero as a friendly fast food delivery driver.
8: I only knew him as the guy who would come in and would say, ¿Cómo estás? And I would say, ¿Cómo estás? And that brought a smile to his face, because at least one person could speak some of his language.
7: And federal and state investigations have been launched into that shooting, though no charges have been filed against the agent who shot Guerrero. A proposed Amazon facility is on the agenda tonight in Gorham.
9: The company is seeking to build a 146,000-square-foot delivery station. Amazon says the community would benefit with improved service for customers, while the center would also contribute to the tax base and create 170 full and part-time jobs. But the community is split on the project, with residents expressing worries about activity and noise at past community meetings. The Gorham Planning Board will review the proposal tonight at 7. Jason Taylor, News Radio, WGAN.
7: And Wyndham is receiving $80,000 in grant money under a climate preparedness program. According to the Press Herald, that money comes as part of a $4.7 million community action grant from the state. Programs focused on household resilience against severe weather events and promotes reduced reliance on fossil fuels. In all, more than 60 projects around the state have received funding through the program. Now your latest forecast from AccuWeather's Andy Robb.
10: For this afternoon, mostly sunny and breezy, high 73, clear for tonight, low 46. For tomorrow, mostly sunny with some clouds in the afternoon, the high 68.
7: It's 69 and sunny in Yarmouth. I'm Frankie Azzarata, News Radio WGAN.
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15: Welcome to everybody here on what could be the last days of the planet Earth. Now that AI is going to destroy us all, following in a long tradition of pre-election Democrat regime-controlled media, but I repeat myself, scares designed to make everybody frightened. Or at least, you know, Pat Moynihan, the old senator from New York, used to call scare tactics. He called it boob bait for the bubbas. This is what this is boob bait for the No Kings crowd. This is going to scare the bleep out of people that read the New York Times and watch Channel 5 and read the Boston Globe. The people that are wearing masks as they ride in the bike lanes right now. The people who have No Kings signs out in front of their $5 million suburban palatial estates. The AI is going to kill us all. Oh, help. Help.
16: You're not going to all be replaced by robots.
15: We're going to get into this stuff today. 844-500-4242. But first of all, I wanted to talk about a local issue. You know, if you've been reading these stories, they're on the business pages, that basically the distilling industry in the United States of America is shutting down. They have a 10-year stockpile of booze in the United States. The old Merrimack Brewery, Anheuser-Busch, in New Hampshire is now going to become it's not a brewery anymore. And people are just drinking less and less. More people smoke weed now, according to some surveys, than drink. But there is one segment of American society that is still supporting the booze industry. And that is cops in Massachusetts. They are drinking as much as ever. Not just cops, but look at the assistant principal down on the Cape who got busted for a third time driving under. But, you know, I want to talk today about the state cops who smashed, one state cop smashed another state cop at a bar at the Real House. And then the boozing going on at the Martha's Vineyard barracks where the visitor, the guest of the state cop is now charged with sexual assault after a night of heavy boozing. and the underage girl being allegedly molested after a state police party in Roxbury by another non-state cop. You know, now we have another one. This was in Sandwich, and I'd like to thank Robert Bastille from the Hyannis News, because he was the victim of a senseless street crime as he recorded this terrible incident. A Sandwich police officer by the name of Matthew Cotter, who has a record as long as his arm at the Massachusetts Post. Peace officer, Standards and Training Commission. He has a long record there, but he was out driving, and he allegedly got a bad ice cube on Friday night, and he smashed his unregistered car. By the way, it was unregistered. He was just trying to, you know, act like one of Mara Healy's neighbors, the illegal aliens who never bother to register their cars, apparently. So he gets lugged, and they're taking him away. And then a middle-aged woman, she arrives on the scene and begins screaming at Robert Bastille, who answered the call because it said an officer involved. So they called the state police. You know you're in a nasty situation with cops when they call in the state police to do the right thing, especially when it involves booze. So this is so Robert Bastille from the Hyannis News, hyannisnews.com, is trying to get some footage of this guy, this Matthew Cotter, doing the sidewalk Olympics. And actually, he does better than some of the other people that Robert Bastille recorded this weekend at the Melody Tent and in Hyannis. But so he's recording this, and this woman comes up to him and begins screaming at him. Cut 14.
17: Is this fun? Go away. You're a real
18: Wait, will you approach me?
17: Yes, I am. I am approaching.
18: Who are you?
17: I'm someone who's wondering what.
18: Who are you? Here. Why are you approaching? Okay. You can film me all you want. I don't care. I'm trying to cover something up. It's up to. That's on you, man. I don't know what your problem.
17: Why you don't have a life? This isn't newsworthy. It's a car accident. Go
18: I wouldn't be here if it wasn't newsworthy. We'll
17: no,
18: see.
17: You were probably hovering over your little radio, hoping for something to do tonight.
15: Hovering over your little radio. That's better than hovering over a brown fluid, some electric soup, like your pal that's now in handcuffs behind you. So then now she really, this woman, I mean, this is the way I imagine that the Lindsay Clancy jury was going. I've never seen this woman. We'll post it on Instagram and TikTok this afternoon. I've never seen this woman doing an interview post-trial. Maybe she is a Lindsay Clancy juror. She's certainly acting like one. Cut 15.
17: Are you f***ing kidding me? Get the f*** away, you piece of go,
18: Hey,
17: go.
18: Don't touch me.
17: I'll do anything I
18: don't touch me.
17: Get away.
18: Don't touch me. I'm filming a crime.
17: You're not filming a crime.
18: Do not touch me,
17: there
18: lady.
17: No charges. You don't know what the f***
18: you
17: you're
18: just touch
17: about.
18: Me. You just go touch away. Me. I have a body camera on.
17: I don't care.
18: You just...
17: Go hover over your radio and find a real f***ing spot.
15: Well, as long as it's nothing personal, you know, it's one of those things, you know, your significant other or your friend, your relative or whatever she is to

0: officer. Officer Cotter. Whatever she is, I think he's probably looking at probably a reduced pension. I think he may take early retirement or disability or something like that. I'm not sure he'll be back. It's tough to come back from being handcuffed on social media everywhere and have this one and have your friend, your female friend, yelling and screaming and acting like a Lindsay Clancy female juror. It's pretty scary here what's going on. 844-500-4242. So this was on in the Forestdale section of Sandwich. Based on observations of surrounding officers, officers suspected Cotter may be impaired. You could see the pictures of him trying to do the sidewalk Olympics. Although I've seen worse sidewalk Olympics. The mailroom manager looked at it and said, "You couldn't do the sidewalk Olympics either, and you're not even loaded." Yeah, but I've had so many broken bones in my lower extremities.
1: This man is mostly metal. Give him a break.
0: That's right.
1: The thrusts.
0: Come on. Again, though, and Cotter, for all of his problems, was better than the guy last night at the ZZ Top concert who couldn't do anything. But
2: he should be doing what Tony Romo did, which is like, you got to do the stretching before you ask the cop. You say, is it okay if I stretch out? Is it okay if I get a little loose before we do this?
0: And by the way, what is the stain on Officer Cotter's pants? If you notice that when you look at the pictures in the Herald or the Hyannis News, he's got some kind of brown stain on his lower part of his pants. I don't know what it is. 844-500-4242. So when he reached the barracks, I guess they took him to the Bourne barracks to put him in custody for the evening. You know what 70s song they were singing, TV show song the troopers were singing? Welcome back, Cotter.
3: Hey, yo, Mr. Cotter.
0: Welcome back, Cotter. Matthew Cotter. Let me hear that woman one more time again, the second one. Is this an angry woman about an OUI arrest, or is this a Lindsay Clancy juror? Cut 15.
2: Are you f***ing kidding me? Get the f*** away, you piece of f***.
4: Hey, don't touch me.
2: I'll do anything I
4: don't. Touch me.
2: Get away.
4: Don't touch me. I'm filming a crime.
2: You're not filming a crime.
4: Do not touch me,
2: there are
4: lady.
2: No charges. You don't know what the f*** you're
4: You just
2: touch
4: me. You just touch me. I have a body camera on.
2: I don't care.
4: Back you just...
2: Go hover over your radio and find a real f***ing spot.
0: You know, I didn't know this. Robert Bastille is over the age of 60. That makes him elderly in Massachusetts. This was elder abuse, in my humble opinion. 844-500-4242. I'm Howie Carr.
5: Howie Carr will return.
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13: 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I understand, it's a survival skill they've learned. 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He looks into the camera and says, I've changed, or this or that, and he does it without blinking, and he's a good actor. He looks sincere, and I'm sorry, I'm just not buying it. Every time you turn around, something else comes up that indicates that he hasn't changed.
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2: Dreams are nightmares.
1: Same old place that you laughed about.
2: You know, I'm not a law enforcement officer, and I try to always make sure that my vehicles are registered. I've gotten the few times that I haven't had it back in the 70s, and it was very embarrassing. 844, but hey, you know, cops can get away with everything. And then the woman shows up and starts screaming at the photographer.
3: Yeah, you can't drive an unregistered car until you're on the city council, Cotter. Come on.
2: That's right. Kendra Lara, how soon we forget. 844-500-4242. We're having some problems today getting the poll question up. We're just getting it up, so I'll wait till after the bottom of the hour to give you the poll question. But we've got more Lindsey Clancy breaking news. And this weekend, this Saturday, I was at the Tunnel to Towers 5K run walk in Boston. It was a great event with the GMC dealers, and there were like 500 or hundreds. Let me just put it this way: there were hundreds of people taking part in it. It was just a great event, a beautiful day in South Boston. I'm so happy I can go back to South Boston now. I can go back to Castle Island and not have to worry. And so I ran into a guy there, and he said, "Howie, did you see who was standing behind Kevin Reddington at that press conference last week?" And I said, "No, who?" And he said, "Paul Matcha." Does that name ring a bell, Paul Matcha? I said, not really. He said, "Do you remember the guy who was arrested? He supposedly, in Walpole, he supposedly owed $70,000 to a Cholo drug dealer from Framingham, and he didn't want to pay. So he allegedly killed him, dismembered him, and then incinerated his body. Do you remember that?" And the guy was held for 3 years, Paul Matcha. And finally they let him go because his brother, who was going to be the main witness against them, died. So so Meatball Morrissey, it happened in Norfolk County, said he didn't have enough evidence to try him. So they let him go. They let this guy go. So now at this press conference, you know, they're ripping into this juror, this holdout juror, because he was charged with, you know, domestic assault. He owes some money. And boy, where do you see how much money Kevin Reddington owes? Yeah, I'm gonna wait till we actually get the stuff. It'll be in the Herald tomorrow on his, you know, for liens on his property. Oh, my God. But anyway, so they're after this juror because he was charged with assault and battery or whatever that he allegedly slapped his 13-year-old nephew. And by the way, no charges were ever prosecuted. He was never convicted or anything like that. So this guy who Reddington apparently represented, or his accomplice, he is standing behind Reddington at the press conference. Not only is this guy who was charged and spent 3 years in prison for killing, dismembering, and incinerating a drug dealer, again, not convicted, but he spent 3 years in prison for it before they dropped the charges. This Kevin Reddington is introducing this guy as a big hero. Cut 8.
4: My friend Paul Matcha, and the guy who has been with us from the very beginning. My friend, like that was a bad thing.
2: Really? Really? So let me get this straight. The holdout juror who allegedly slapped his 13-year-old nephew, he's the world's worst person. But this guy is your best friend in the world. And he came out to back you up. He had this phalanx of guys behind him in suits. They look like they were from the Brian Albert Athletic Club. And, of course, Brian Albert, the king of the McAlberts, he's in the same office building as a private eye now with Kevin Reddington. Nobody ever talks about that, though, except for me. My call. 844-500-4242. 508, remember when the registry cops would stand on the sidewalk looking for expired inspection stickers as cars drove past? Good work if you can get it. Hey, they caught me a couple of times. They caught me one time outside the old police station, the old police headquarters on Berkeley Street. They caught me one time at the Museum of Science. Yeah. It's nice, isn't it, that they don't have to worry about it. But again, check out, I tweeted this whole, these pictures out of this guy, and there's a whole story about his charges being dropped. Two men who were charged with murdering a man in 2009 over a drug debt and dismembering and incinerating his body have been freed from prison. One of them is Paul Macha of Dedham. Let's hear Kevin Reddington introduce this guy, Paul Macha. Got it? Cut 8.
4: My friend Paul Macha, and the guy who has been with us from the very beginning. My friend. Like, that was a bad thing.
2: Man, this black juror, man, is he getting raked over the coals by these people? These people are out to get him? Are you kidding me? 844-500-4242. 844-500-4242. We'll be right back with the poll question and we'll start taking your calls. I'm Howie Carr.
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6: This is a Bloomberg Money Minute. AI developers, including Anthropic and OpenAI, are calling for an industry-wide slowdown in artificial intelligence development to prevent AI slipping beyond human control and inflicting catastrophic harm. President Trump disagrees. He's pushing back against the idea of new AI guardrails, criticizing the call for restraint and warning that the U.S. must stay ahead of China in the AI race. An intensifying sell-off in treasuries pushed the U.S. 10-year yield above 5% today for the first time since 2023, as mounting inflation concern collides with swelling government and corporate borrowing needs. The rise in the 10-year yield, a benchmark borrowing cost for global government and corporate debt, as well as U.S. mortgages, threatens to slow economic growth and weigh on the equities that are trading at lofty valuations. Stocks are lower on Wall Street right now. The Dow is down 0.2%. The Nasdaq down a fraction. The S&P down nearly 0.25%. Erica Herskowitz, Bloomberg Radio.
7: ABC News, I'm Chuck Severson. Oil prices staying over $100 a barrel. Diesel fuel for trucks transporting many things you may need is at record high prices. Primary reason why diesel fuel is so high, from Gas Buddy senior analyst Patrick Don.
8: Traditionally, Russia is a producer of 1 out of every 9 barrels of diesel produced globally. That number is now 0. Russia has banned the export of diesel.
7: An important Saudi oil pipeline will mostly be out of service for weeks following an attack last week. See two regional officials. Iran denies it was involved. A group of Democratic-led cities and states are suing the Trump administration over a new rule that would give immigration officials more discretion to deny entry or green cards to immigrants who claim public benefits, including school meals or food stamps. Costume designer Bob Mackie has died at 87. Big clients included Carol Burnett and Cher. This is ABC News.
9: 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One person faces charges after police say they crashed their car in a parking lot in Portland's Old Port following a pursuit over the weekend. 28-year-old Jace Murphy is accused of leading police on a chase last night that ended when they crashed in a parking lot in Portland Square. Murphy allegedly fled on foot after the car caught fire and was later taken into custody. They faced several charges, including refusing to submit to arrest, driving to endanger, and having an outstanding warrant. Senator Susan Collins has earned the endorsement of former Democratic Senator Joe Manchin. Manchin, who represented West Virginia until last year, referred to Collins as the soul of the Senate in an interview at CNBC today. In a press release, Collins' campaign said she worked with Manchin after the Capitol riot on January 6 of 2021 on legislation to clarify the rules for counting votes in presidential elections. Collins is facing a re-election challenge in November from Democrat Troy Jackson. And Kevin Fitzpatrick is on the roof at Patriot Subaru in Saco to raise money for Strive, a nonprofit that assists teens and young adults with intellectual and developmental disabilities. Kevin, now into his sixth day after weathering the heavy rain on Sunday, and he's celebrating a $25,000 matching grant that he's received.
10: This $25,000 matching grant is going to really help build momentum and excitement to get us much closer to our goal.
9: And he says he's now reached 30% of his goal of raising $90,000 for Strive before he'll come down from the roof. Now your latest forecast from AccuWeather's Andy Robb.
11: For this afternoon, mostly sunny and breezy, high 73, clear for tonight. Low 46. For tomorrow, mostly sunny with some clouds in the afternoon. The high, 68.
9: It's 72 and sunny in Kennebunk. I'm Frankie Azzarotta, News Radio WGAN.

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1: Live from the Byrna Less Lethal Pistol Studio, it's Howie Carr.
2: 844-500-4242. 844-500-4242. We had a lot of stuff to get to here today with Lindsey Clancy stuff and a lot of the. And again, check out if you want to read up on Paul Mocha or Matcha. Check it out. I tweeted out the whole thing, the video, the still, and the original news story. It's pretty crazy, though. I mean, they you know, I'm thinking he's like security, right? I'm thinking of the Bob Dylan. I know. I quote Bob Dylan too often, but how come you get someone like him to be your guard? That's temporary, like Achilles. How come you get someone like Paul Mocha to be your guard? 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You know, it's really amazing. The election is nearing, and there's another existential threat to humanity. There always is, isn't it? At least for the past quarter century or so. And this time it's AI. I thought it was going to be a boon to all of mankind. It was certainly a boon to everyone's 401ks over the last year. That's been most of the run-up in the market, right? But now it's going to destroy humanity. Jared, what's the poll question? What are the results thus far?
3: Today's poll question, which you can vote becarshow.com, is what's the scariest media-hyped, quote-unquote, existential threat to humanity in recent years? Y2K?
2: Now, people have forgotten Y2K. Remember the planes were going to fall out of the sky. And you should get all of your money out of the bank because everything, all your 401k, all your bank accounts, it's all going to be wiped out.
3: Yeah, turn off your computer so they don't explode. I mean, there was all kinds of...
2: Right, everything is going to happen.
3: So, 2K, AI, COVID, net neutrality.
2: That's another one that's been forgotten. Yeah. That's been forgotten. When net neutrality went into effect, everything was going to shut down. Everything
3: people
2: was going to shut
3: down.
2: We're
3: going to die. I remember
2: that's,
3: being told.
2: That's right, because you know
3: in
2: nothing.
3: Rural areas.
2: Yes, everything was going to happen. Okay.
3: Climate change or
2: I remember 12 years. Mm-hmm. AOC said that 7 years ago. She said, "You may be laughing, but your grandchildren aren't going to be laughing." And I'm thinking to myself, well, everybody's grandchildren are going to be dead. If we're going to be dead in 12 years, maybe our grandchildren won't even be born, but they're definitely going to be dead, right? So what's the big deal? And then she took another bite out of her pomegranate or whatever she was eating when she was saying this. Yeah.
3: Or Donald Trump.
2: He's basically responsible for everything, isn't he?
3: Yeah.
2: I mean, one way or another. I got to vote for Donald Trump.
3: So 21% of the audience says Donald Trump. That's in third place.
2: Really?
3: First place right now is COVID at 32%. 23% for climate change, 16% for AI, 4% for Y2K, and 4% for net neutrality.
2: I expect the net neutrality to not do very well.
3: That's a great poll. That's an all-time poll, though.
2: But
3: I totally forgot about that.
2: I'm really disappointed that Y2K has has been lost in the rearview mirror of history. There were people who were scared. My late mother sent me thermal blankets because there was going to be no more heat. And I hadn't moved to Florida yet, and there was going to be no heat for me or the kids. So I still use them. They're nice gray thermal blankets. But you know, guess what? The heat never went off. 844-500-4242. 508, the attacks on the black juror is about intimidating the next set of jurors with the retrial. D.A. Cruz is too soft and not pushing back against this behavior. But what is he going to do, though? Who exactly is he going to lash out at? These horrific hags and harridans and trolls on social media? I mean, it's hard to get a restraining order. And the trial's over. I don't know what he can do. Phil, you're next with Howie Carr. Go ahead, Phil.
0: Yeah, how you doing? I was waiting to see that video of the police down the real house, the next door neighbors. Did you just notice how intently he hit his best friend that he's backing now? That's what closely happened to me about 50 years ago in station, whatever. And the guy was, and he charged me, so he was going to beat the hell out of me. Just by luck, I said, I thought of something to get me out of it. I said, sir, you can hit me as many times as you want to. Yeah. I'm not going to lay a hand on you.
2: Yeah, you know, Phil, I'm so old that I can remember when we used to hang out at Foley's in the South End. It's still there. But it was all reporters and cops and, you know, basically a local bar in no man's land. And, you know, I always felt safe there because the cops were there. Because the cop, they all had, most of them had guns, and they knew how to behave. I mean, they liked to drink. We all liked to drink in those days. But they didn't really get out of line that much. Now, it's just one fiasco after another with these cops. Not all cops, but just there's so many more getting caught. It's really astonishing. Thanks for the call, Phil. 844-500-4242. See, I knew people would come up with other ones. 508 says, I'm still worried about the effects of shutting down USAID. But that's only killed hundreds of thousands of people. When you shut down the transgender operas in Peru, hundreds of thousands of people are going to die. That's what they told us.
3: I remember, it's not on the same level, but I remember when Trump got rid of the individual Obamacare mandate, that was another people are going to be massacred and just bodies strewn in streets forever.
2: You know, that's one of the things that amuses me the most about the AI hysteria that they're trying to gin up is that they're putting Obama out there. He's willing to broker this. Oh, okay. You know, remember Obama right before the primary, the last primary elections in 2008. This is the beginning of when the rising of the sea levels begin to recede. Really? Okay. And then I guess they receded so much, that's why he bought the $20 million seafront mansion on Martha's Vineyard. 844-500-4242. Jimmy, you're next with Howie Carr. Go ahead, Jimmy.
4: Hey, good afternoon, Howie. You mentioned that Y2K, and boy, did you jostle my memory. I'm retired. I'm from emergency services down here in New York.
2: Yeah,
4: I'm in a suburban New York area. And we had to attend a preparatory meeting. I won't say what municipality. And the commissioner I had at the time, God bless him, you know, we were attending this meeting and a county executive was telling us all the departments had to do this and do that on this big war footing. Vacations were canceled. My vacation was canceled. So he says, is there anything else we need? My commissioner raised his hand, and he called on him, and he said, yeah, where's the truck with the champagne? And the executive, what are you talking about? He goes, well, you screwed up everybody's New Year's. Where's the champagne? Only he didn't use screwed up. You know what I'm saying?
2: Yeah.
4: And it was the biggest nothing burger in my whole 31-year career. Well, I was already retired for the pandemic. But that whole thing was the biggest screw-up I was ever a part of. I said, this was the biggest nothing going.
2: Yeah, and people were literally hysterical. And a lot of the people that are now flipping out over AI are the same people who 25, 26 years ago were flipping out over Y2K, and they flipped out over climate change, over COVID, over net neutrality. I mean, every time there's a new scare, they just fall for it.
4: Yep, I agree with you 100%, Howie. It's just that seems to be their playbook all the time.
2: Yeah. I know. Thanks for the call, Jimmy. You know, if you went down the street and if you went down any street and if there's a No King sign in the front yard, they're flipped out. They're glued to MSDNC. And you know, I guess the New York Times, all the stories yesterday were about AI and how it's going to destroy humanity. 508. I was in IT at the time of Y2K, and we met for months to prepare for the disaster. 774. New Year's Eve, 1999. Had a huge party when the clock hit 12. We were hysterical laughing because nothing happened. You mean no planes dropped out of the sky? I'm sure people were saying, don't get on a plane. If you're going to get on, make sure it lands before don't take any chances. What if it gets delayed and they have to de-ice the wings and you're in the air at midnight? Could be death. Could be death. 844-500-4242. Tom, you're next with Howie Carr. Go ahead, Tom.
5: Yeah, Howie, I'm really angry at Turtle Boy for releasing that guy's name. And
2: I don't think he's the first. He wasn't the first one who did it. He just jumped on it. That's all.
5: Well, you know what? You don't have to. But here's the bottom line: if this guy ends up getting hurt by some left wing whack job, what about his rights? And Channel 10. I sent them an email of how disgraceful they were because they didn't bring out any other personal aspects of the other jurors, and especially with the limp-wristed men of that jury that happened to be white, that I'm sorry, this guy stuck to his guns, and the one woman who was on, I think it was one of the major networks, she said this guy just couldn't get it through his head that this mother brutally murdered her children.
2: Yeah, I got the cut here. Let's just listen to it. It's probably the best cut of all. Cut one.
6: We had the hardest time getting off the fact that Lindsay viciously killed her children.
2: He just had a hard time doing that, Tom. And now they're making a big deal about his quote unquote criminal record. Yet these are the same people. George Floyd was a serious bleeping criminal. He had attacked a pregnant woman, and you couldn't say boo about him. But this guy who stood up and was Henry Fonda for the 21st century is they want to tar and feather him. It's amazing.
5: I hope there's a GoFundMe page for this guy. I really do. I'll donate $50 to him.
2: Yeah, they've got Jack Posobiec has got a page going for him. I don't know how it's going to work out. I got some of his numbers yesterday. It's easy to get them online. I dialed 9 numbers that could have been associated with him. Not one went through. Not one. I mean you could say that happens sometimes, but I think he's just hunkered down, and I don't blame him. I mean, they're treating him like he's some kind of mastermind criminal. It's ridiculous. 844-500-4242. I'm Howie Carr.
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5: Hey,
6: 544-500-4242, 781. Where I work, you said about Y2K, I asked about new computer equipment, and I asked my IT guy, how are you getting all this into the budget? He said, I just put it under a Y2K expense. It's like COVID. I mean, how many, you know, the Y2K, that was chicken feed compared to how much they spent on COVID. Vance was in Missouri today, the vice president, talking about the fraud. You know, it's a continuing topic, and I'm glad they're still pushing it. And he flat out said the Biden administration knew about this PPP fraud, the payroll protection plan fraud in the COVID, and they didn't give a bleep. It was just a way to funnel more money to Democrats, both foreign and domestic. 844-500-4242. Meanwhile, you know, Mark Wayne Mullen said last week on a podcast, the DHS secretary, that they're investigating Ilhan Omar for immigration fraud, etc. And today there's just a headline out, White House confirms investigation tied to Ilhan Omar. And the thing that I ask myself is, do you think she's concerned about this? Do you think she has the slightest fear of being deported, or does she just check so many boxes that she can just do whatever she wants? What happened to you or me or most Pauls, even some Democrats, white male heterosexual Democrats, the few that there are remaining, if we put down in our statement of financial interest that we were worth $30 million, and then 2 months later we changed it and said, oh, we're actually worth $80 million? What do you think? Do you think we'd take a little grief? Do you think we'd be investigated by multiple agencies? Do you think we'd be getting subpoenas? She just goes on about her business. It doesn't matter. What the hell? Omar dismisses fraud allegations as bigoted lies. Bigoted lies.
7: Some people did something.
6: 781, that juror is getting more venom from the Nazis in Massachusetts than the actual killer. Exactly right. I mean, his crimes, and again, by the way, there's stuff on social media saying that at least one of these female jurors has also been charged with assault and battery at one time or another. But a lot of people get charged with assault and battery. I got charged once. Had to go to court. Yeah. A member of the Republican State Committee. I had it on tape. He had actually assaulted me, and he took me to court. It was literally laughed out of court. He claimed the footage had been

0: and doctored. And he ran out, and then the judge said, make sure that door's locked, and then we all started laughing. But yeah, so but the point is, every anyone can get charged with assault and battery. I'm not defending the guy. I don't know what he did. And by the way, the fact that he owes $12,000 in back rent, that's going to really pale once you see what the Kevin Reddington may be in hock to the federal government for. And not to mention the town of Marshfield where he lives. It's but they don't care. They don't care. Kevin Reddington is, he's working for the deep state here. He's trying to get the job done. 844-500-4242. So let's have, this is Paula Devlin. You can't get away from her. You can't get away from this woman now. Cut two.
1: We knew that this was a turning point.
0: And
1: this would be something that could change something to make it better for other women in the future, for other families. You know, justice for those children is this never happening again.
0: Better for women to be allowed.
2: Was that in the jury instructions? I'm just curious. I've never seen that before.
0: Oh, my goodness. Here's another white woman. This is not a juror. This is just a regular awful, affluent white female liberal, a white wine white woman. Cut three.
3: I have decided I'm going to send Lindsay Clancy a letter of encouragement. Of course, I'm not going to mention anything about like the case or anything like that, but I did want to write to her and tell her that there are so many women that are out here praying for her.
0: How about the kids? Praying for the kids?
3: Encouragement might bring a smile to her. I don't know if she's able to receive any mail or not, but at least I want to try.
0: 781, what trial by jury did you cover that you were tempted to single out a juror? Never. Never. It never occurred to me. The mafia back in the 60s, when I was in high school, used to occasionally buy off a juror, but I wasn't around then. I'm Howie Carr.
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2: Traditionally, Russia is a producer of 1 out of every 9 barrels of diesel produced globally. That number is now 0. They have banned the export of diesel, and that is a primary ingredient for why diesel has gone through the roof.
3: Sales of new electric vehicles are down sharply this year, about 20%, according to Cox Automotive. New EVs effectively became more expensive following the expiration of the federal government's EV tax credit almost a year ago. However, 56% of people surveyed by HERE Technologies and SBD Global now say they're considering an EV due to elevated gas prices. Mike Dubusky, ABC News.
1: An important Saudi oil pipeline will mostly be out of service for weeks following an attack last week, say two regional officials. A spokesperson for Iran's foreign minister denies that Iran was involved. President Zelensky says Ukraine is ready to halt attacks on Russia if allies can secure a genuine Russian commitment not to hit Ukraine's critical infrastructure. President Trump earlier today claimed such a deal had happened. No comment from Russia. A group of Democratic-led cities and states are suing the Trump administration over a new rule that would give immigration officials more discretion to deny entry or green cards to immigrants who claim public benefits, including school meals, health insurance, or food stamps. New York Mayor Zoran Mondani labels the rule cruel.
4: It is intentionally vague as a means of creating uncertainty and fear to isolate immigrant New Yorkers, to force them to make an impossible choice between meeting their own basic needs and continuing to live in the city that they love.
1: People could die, says the New York mayor. 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
7: 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One man was killed and another person was seriously injured when an ATV and a car collided at an intersection in Chesterville. A crash happened Saturday afternoon at the intersection of Cohoon Road and Vienna Road, also known as Route 41. 35-year-old Michael Kidd Jr. of Chesterville failed to stop at the intersection, striking a car with his ATV. Kidd and his passenger, a 46-year-old woman, were thrown from the ATV. Kidd died at the scene while his passenger was taken by Lifelight to the hospital with life-threatening injuries. A 13-year-old boy is dead while two other teenage boys have serious but non-life-threatening injuries after a pedestrian-involved crash in Portland Saturday night. Police said the three boys were walking on Warren Avenue towards Riverside Street near the I-95 overpass when they reportedly walked into the roadway and were hit by a vehicle. Officers say the 13-year-old died at the scene while the other two boys were taken to Maine Medical Center. The crash is still under investigation and so far no charges have been filed. Organizers behind a ballot question to ban transgender athletes from girls' sports are forging ahead after their signature gathering effort was deemed insufficient for November's election. GLAAD Law senior staff attorney Chris Urchell says the measure would harm transgender athletes.
8: When you deny one class of people, when you single out a group of kids and say you're not going to get the same opportunities that other people have, it really does send a very harmful message to them.
7: Supporters of the transgender ban are involved in an ongoing federal lawsuit to appeal the decision rejecting their signature gathering effort. And tonight in Gorham, a proposed Amazon facility is on the agenda.
9: The company is seeking to build a 146,000-square-foot delivery station. Amazon says the community would benefit with improved service for customers, while the center would also contribute to the tax base and create 170 full and part-time jobs. But the community is split on the project, with residents expressing worries about activity and noise at past community meetings. The Gorham Planning Board will review the proposal tonight at 7. Jason Taylor, News Radio, WGAN.
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10: For this afternoon, mostly sunny and breezy, high 73, clear tonight, low 46. Sunshine and clouds Tuesday, high 68. Tomorrow night, low 52. Partly sunny for Wednesday with a high 74. Thursday, a passing shower in the afternoon, high 68. Friday's high 77.
7: It's 71 and sunny in South Portland. Next high tide at Portland Harbor is 229 tomorrow morning. I'm Frankie Azzarada on the station with Mark Levin tonight from 6 to 9. 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
17: AI could kill us all by the end of the decade. I thought we were already dead. From Y2K and ALAR and the ozone layer. Global cooling and global warming and COVID and monkeypox and the Obamacare cutbacks in USAID, cutting subsidies for transgender operas in Peru and Tibet. Good Lord. 844-500-4242. You know, they're making a big deal that this guy, that this juror had these charges against him. And somebody pointed this out on Twitter. But what if he was struggling with his mental health at the time? Isn't that an excuse, an alibi for everything now? If you're struggling with mental health, and not to mention self-identification. You know, anybody can identify.
18: Struggling.
17: You know, Congressman Tim McBride identifies as Congressman Sarah McBride. A lot of that going around. And why can't we say that this juror identifies as a postpartum depressed woman when he slapped his nephew around? These people are really, really bad. And somebody, if you really want to get down to the dumps, remind yourself that you could be married to one of these crazy broads. There are people listening to the show right now who are married to one of these crazy broads. And, you know, how would you like to be that guy that was stuck in there? I mean, it's one thing to be in a courtroom because there's other people in a courtroom. There's, you know, spectators, reporters. There's the court reporter, the judge, the clerk, you know, all the lawyers. But just to be in the deliberation room with just those crazy women. Crazy women. 844-500-4242-781. This is another point I hadn't even thought of. The crowd that is trashing the Patriot juror for not paying back rent, aren't they the same people that are pushing for free rent for all and rent control? And aren't they the people that was, come to think of it, that was another way the world was going to end, was when the free rent was ending after the COVID panic was coming to an end. That was going to end everything, and making people pay their college loans again. That was another way the world was going to end. Did anyone mention acid rain? Yeah, acid rain. I remember the ozone. I think I was more afraid of the ozone layer. Although what about Alar on the apples? And what's it? And Paraquat. Remember Paraquat on the pot?
15: Yeah, was it the aerosol cans for deodorant that was destroying the ozone layer?
17: Yes.
15: Is that what it was? Yeah.
17: Yes, and everybody said, get rid of that Reichard. Go back to Tussie Cream deodorant or Ice Blue Secret. Don't save the ozone. Get your shaving cream out of a tube instead of out of a can. No, it sucks, but still, it's better than, you know, it's not going to destroy the ozone layer. 844-500-4242-508. Would that woman send me a nice letter if I were a triple murderer? These are excellent questions. Bigger question is, why was this guy allowed onto the jury? Well, again, he wasn't convicted of anything. Just like the woman who has been on all these TV shows, she wasn't convicted of anything either, nor was I convicted of anything. Most of the time, you're not convicted of anything. And guess what? A lot of the time, it's BS. Anyway, 844-500-4242, 844-500-4242. I want to tell you something. Ayanna Pressley is very concerned about what's been going on with the lynchings. She calls them lynchings that have been going on. They want, this is AOC a couple of days ago. Black folks are being found hanged in America. This is a national crisis, and we cannot, all caps, cannot stand by while strange fruit, the old song by Billie Holiday, is it? While strange fruit hangs from trees across the country, meaning lynchings. We're demanding a federal investigation now, all caps now, so we can stop modern-day lynchings. Modern-day lynchings. AOC said, this year we already have 10 reported hangings of black people in the U.S. I'm proud to have signed on to Rep. Presley's letter to address these widespread modern-day lynchings and put a stop to this racial terror. Racial terror. So the one they've been talking about is this thing in hanging in Jackson, Mississippi, a black woman, Tasha Fortune, 29-year-old black mother of four, was found hanging from a tree behind an abandoned home last month. And, of course, it became a cause celeb. It was a big deal. They finally made an arrest. Did you see this, Jared? They made an arrest?
15: I did not.
17: Guy's name is Jarquez Ratliff. He does not look at all like a member of the Ku Klux Klan.
15: He's not from old Southern money, is that what you're saying?
17: No, and his family didn't come over on the Mayflower either. Jarquez, Jarquez Ratliff. So that's the latest lynchings. 51-year-old black man arrested for hanging this woman. But it's just a way to raise some money, right? Brenda, you're next with Howie Carr. Go ahead, Brenda.
18: Hi, Howie. So I get a kick out of the fact that which you really can't get a kick out of it, much going on in this trial, but how he took the water bottle and silently strangled it with his exercise band in order to probably, you know,
17: illustrate
18: them for hovering.
17: Yeah. To illustrate what was, what happened to these little kids.
18: Beautiful. Just beautiful. Touché, gentlemen.
17: Yeah. No, I agree. I think I wish he would come on. I tried to get him all the, I just randomly dialed up all the numbers I had that came up when I ran them, and none of them came back. And someone lives on the same street with him. I think he lives around Brockton or somewhere. Well, obviously lives in Plymouth County, because that's where he that's where the jury was pool comes from. And they said that there's since the verdict, there's been nothing but all these weird cars and just people cruising by his house, and these internet influencers, whatever you want to call them. 844-500-4242. Was Jarquez wearing a white hood? No, he was not. He was just they bagged him walking down the street. He didn't seem to have a lot of fear of the authorities in Jackson, Mississippi. 844-500-4242. 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
1: 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Jared, what's the poll question? What are the results thus far?
2: Today's poll question, which you can vote in at howiecarshow.com, is what is the scariest media-hyped, quote-unquote, existential threat to humanity in recent years? Y2K, AI, COVID, net neutrality, climate change, or Donald Trump?
1: And I know there are many, many others. This was, we were just skimming the cream off the top. I'm voting for Donald Trump.
2: Donald Trump is at 18%, still in third place. COVID is in the lead at 33%, 27% for climate change, 14% for AI, Y2K has 4%, and net neutrality has 3%.
1: But, you know, but AI, that's they've come a long way in like 72 hours. I mean, 72 hours ago, we thought AI was going to be a great boon, right? It was already a boon to everybody's stock portfolios, and it was going to make it so much easier to do everything, even if it was just cheating on papers, etc. And now it could destroy the world by the end of the decade, and we're already in the sixth year of this decade. You know, even by AOC's standards, we have 5 years left on her 12-year calendar. These guys are saying now there's only 4 years left with AI.
2: How many mail-in ballots do we need to stop AI, Howie?
1: I think we definitely need some voter harvesting. 844-500-4242. We've got to go to remote learning for the students, too. And everybody's got to put the mask back on. The best way to fight, the sooner everybody puts a mask on and observes social distancing, and doesn't have any Super Bowl parties, the sooner we could defeat AI. And you can believe me, or my name isn't Charlie Parker. Lisa, you're next with Howie Carr. Go ahead, Lisa.
3: Hey, Howie. This is Lisa, and I am a longtime listener and a very grateful caller for you and your crew. Thank you for what you do. Now, with that said, sir, what I'm about to say may sound a little conspiracy, but it's not. Hear me out. I was listening to a media outlet out of Canada. This is out of the Maritimes. Was it last week? And they were hypothesizing that for this woman who killed her kids, they were wondering if there might have been satanic cult activity, that family may have been involved in their area. I don't know if that's true or not. Have you heard anything?
1: No.
3: And I mean that sincerely.
1: No, it's just more crazy stuff going on. I mean, it's, people have been saying too that the husband killed somebody, and my question is, so they have him on surveillance video with a timestamp on it when the murders are actually taking place. How did he do that? And then they say he counterfeited it somehow, or he, no, there is no satanic cults, Lisa. Thanks for the call though. 844-500-4242-339. The Democrats need a new villain because Trump only has a couple of years left. I think it's more existential than that. There's a midterm election coming up, and they need to scare the people riding bikes with masks on, as I said earlier, who have no King's signs in their front yard, and people who believe what they hear on Channel 5 and The View and read in the Boston Globe or the New York Times. Andy, you're next with Howie Carr. Go ahead, Andy.
4: Hey, Howie, when I think of AI, I think of HAL, the computer in 2001.
1: Right.
4: The people. So we'll see what happens. But you know what? I got another question. Okay, so the insanity case for this woman, how about the other woman that threw her kids off the parking garage? I heard her trial's coming up, finally, after a couple of years. Do you remember that
1: one? Well, there's also a trial in Wellesley where I live up here, and this woman killed a 7-year-old and a 6-year-old. And her lawyer, actually, after there was the mistrial was declared last week, the lawyer went in and said, I think my client's case should be thrown out, too. You know?
4: Well, how can you prove it? How can you prove insanity? You can't.
1: Right. Right. No, it's like the old song, Andy, isn't it? When it comes down to two, I ain't no crazier than you.
4: I agree with that. I've been called crazy, too. I mean, you know, whatever. I'm just saying that everybody's a little bit off when you think of it. So,
1: right.
4: I don't know. It's just an excuse to me.
1: Well, remember when Whitey Bulger was being tried for 20 murders and he got off on 9 of them because there was a crazy woman with a hyphenated last name on the jury. You know what he blamed? He said, I took LSD when I was in prison. The CIA gave me LSD and made me crazy. And again, to quote another old song from Alice Cooper, I used to be such a sweet, sweet guy till they got a hold of me. That was Whitey. That was what Whitey Bulger was going to use as his alibi. Dennis, you're next with Howie Carr. Go ahead, Dennis.
0: Howie, how did the unvexed miss your list of poll question? The list of existential threats.
1: Well, that's part of COVID, isn't it? It's kind of like monkeypox. Monkeypox is part of COVID too, isn't it? You know, a lot of this stuff is.
0: Are you up to date on your boosters?
1: You know what, Dennis? I have retired from the vaccine world, and I always got vaccines, but I'm not doing it anymore. How about you?
0: No. Hey, you know what? I saw a AI generated video of Ted Cruz being booed at a football game, and it was clearly AI because the signs and the people behind him kept changing in seconds. There's no way that a human being could do it.
1: Yeah.
0: And Reuters wrote a story about it.
1: There is just so much phony baloney stuff going. It gets worse. The more access people have to information, the more they screw up. I mean, I heard about this guy that was behind Reddington. I heard about that on Saturday, and I started making calls Saturday night, and I didn't nail it down till this morning. But I wanted to make sure that I had it right, that I had the right guy. This guy Paul Mocha, who was standing behind him, and then Grace came up and said he actually mentioned him. But I mean, how tough is it to make an extra phone call to just avoid being embarrassed? But the thing is, regime control media is not embarrassed. If they make a mistake that embarrasses Donald Trump or any Republican or any conservative for that matter, or any normal person, they don't care. They don't care. It's for the good of the party. It serves the purposes of the narrative. So they don't care. They don't have to check. 844-500-4242. I'm Howie Carr.
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6: This is a Bloomberg Money Minute. Bank of America shares fell more than 5% after its CEO, Brian Moynihan, said trading revenue will be relatively flat compared with last year's third quarter, a break from the surge that Wall Street saw in the first half. Investment banking fees are projected to come in around $1.6 billion to $1.8 billion. Analysts had expected those fees to be closer to $2 billion. New worries about a spike in dangerous greenhouse gas emissions. The Trump administration's EPA is expected to formally roll back carbon pollution standards for fossil fuel-fired power plants, including for coal-burning plants, as soon as today. It plans to end Biden-era mandates requiring power plants to deploy emissions reduction technologies, including carbon capture and storage aimed at cutting greenhouse gas emissions. Stocks are lower on Wall Street right now. The Dow and the Nasdaq both down nearly a quarter of a percent. The S&P down a third of a percent. Erica Herskowitz, Bloomberg Radio.
7: ABC News, I'm Chuck Sievertson. Mahmoud Khalil, the Columbia grad student detained by ICE last year, is filing a lawsuit against the university. Khalil says the Columbia administration not only failed to keep Palestinian students like him safe, but hired private investigators to keep tabs on him.
8: They barred me from campus. The only time they emailed us was actually to ask us to leave Columbia housing.
7: Columbia hasn't responded to the suit. President Trump says Ukraine and Russia have agreed not to target each other's energy facilities, blaming high diesel prices on that war. But no confirmation from Russia, and Ukraine's president says he'd agree to that condition if allies can get a commitment from Russia. An important Saudi oil pipeline will mostly be out of service for weeks following an attack last week, say two regional officials. Iran denies it was involved in the attack. Yemen's Houthi rebels, backed by Iran, have seized more oil routes, strategic islands in the Red Sea. This is ABC News.
9: Now the latest from the 98.5 FM and AM 560 WGAN News Center. One person was taken into custody after crashing their car in a parking lot in Portland's Old Port following a pursuit with police. 28-year-old Jace Murphy is accused of leading police on a chase last night that ended when they crashed in a parking lot in Portland Square. Murphy allegedly fled on foot after the car caught fire and was later taken into custody. They faced several charges, including refusing to submit to arrest, driving to endanger, and having an outstanding warrant. The annual Kevin on the Roof fundraiser is now in progress, with Kevin Fitzpatrick planted on the roof at Patriot Subaru in Saco to raise $90,000 for the nonprofit Strive. Kevin's been going on the roof for 10 years and says one of the most unusual donations came from a drone flying overhead.
10: Along with the donation, it dropped the rope and the clip that was holding the donation. I have that to this day, and if I ever have a chance to return it to its owner, I would love to do that.
9: And the person who launched that drone called into WGAN this morning saying he'll make another drone donation today. And shoppers are being welcomed at L.L. Bean's new renovated flagship store in Freeport. The store reopened today after closing for 2 years while the $50 million project was underway. The overhaul includes a new trout pond and first floor shoe department, as well as a grand staircase. The store, which is open 24/7, will hold special grand opening events this weekend. And now your latest forecast from AccuWeather's Andy Robb.
11: For this afternoon, mostly sunny and breezy, high 73, clear tonight, low 46, sunshine and clouds Tuesday, high 68. Tomorrow night, low 52. Partly sunny for Wednesday with a high 74. Thursday, a passing shower in the afternoon, high 68. Friday's high 77.
9: It's 70 degrees and sunny in Portland. Next high tide at Portland Harbor is 229 tomorrow morning. I'm Frankie Azzarata, News Radio WGAN.
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1: AI, an existential threat to humanity. Today. Tomorrow there will be a new one. Yesterday there was a different one. But people are coming up with other ones. I'd forgot some of these. 2012 on the Mayan calendar. Good catch, rhubarb. Killer bees. Population explosion. The China syndrome. Someone at 508 wants to know, will the Turkey police be returning to save us from AI? Maybe. 844-500.
13: Gobble.
1: I'm going to, before we go back to the lines, I got a Abdul Al Sayed. You want another? We told you earlier about Jarquez, the guy who's now Jarquez Ratcliffe, the white supremacist who's now charged with lynching the black woman. Only, of course, he's not white. He's not a white supremacist. He's not even white. So the story is being memory-holed, as they say. Democrat Michigan Senate candidate Abdul Al Sayed.
14: He's an Egyptian.
1: Back in 2012, he claimed that an Iraqi refugee in California was brutally murdered in an anti-Muslim attack because she had, quote, the courage to wear a hijab. The woman's name was Shaima Alawadi. She was actually murdered by her husband. But Al Sayed didn't wait for any of that. He equated the murder of the woman by a white supremacist, even though it was her husband who did it, another Muslim. He equated it with the shooting of Trayvon Martin, a black Florida teenager, as examples of racism, xenophobia, and hate in American society against minority. Shaima were both murdered in cold blood, asserted the Egyptian. Because they fit archetypes indicted by American society as foreign, dangerous, and evil. Alawadi, 32, mother of five, was killed in 2012. She was bludgeoned with a tire iron at her home in El Cajon, California. Cajon. El Cajon. Police found a note at the scene of the crime that stated, "Go back to your country, you terrorist." So the Egyptian said that she was targeted because she, quote, had the courage to wear a hijab in a society where Muslims are openly vilified for the crimes of others. Funny he would say that, openly vilified for the crimes of others. Because actually, police quickly uncovered incriminating text messages and evidence that the woman planned to divorce her husband and flee to Texas. Al-Hamidi, a Muslim from Iraq, was convicted of murdering his wife in April 2014 and sentenced to 26 years in prison. The Egyptian never corrected his false claims about the murder. 844-500-4242. Pfizer has just announced a new mRNA vax for AI.
15: The Fauci ouchie.
1: That's pretty good, 781. Joseph, you're next with Howie Carr. Go ahead, Joseph.
16: Hey, Howie. All this talk about AI, I wasn't sure if you heard about the cyber attacks that happened out here at the Springfield Public Schools
1: last week. Yeah, I did hear that, yes.
16: Yeah, well, the students have missed an entire week of school because I guess the teachers can't teach without the computer system for some reason. And I think all these hackers are starting to use AI to attack these computer systems. So mm-hmm. I'm just interested if that's something behind the attack. But, the students can't seem to do their work without AI either.
1: Yeah. But, I mean, there were a lot of those attacks were going on before AI was in such general usage, you know? I mean, I remember a radio company that the world's worst radio company, which went into bankruptcy, they were held hostage a few years back by somebody just hacking in. And some hospitals have been held hostage. It happens all the time. I don't think it's the end of the world, though. Thanks for the call, Joseph. Warren, you're next with Howie Carr. Go ahead, Warren.
17: Hey, Howie. I just think back. When they put up power lines, everybody was all wound up. Oh, no, we're going to have power lines, going to kill everybody. And then the cell phone towers, this AI thing, that's what they come up with. Everything's going to go to hell. The power lines are going to kill us all. Well, I guess they do if you touch them. But, I guess it's worked out pretty well.
1: Yeah.
17: But the cell phone towers, another thing, Howie, they all worked up over that. But we'll wait, see what happens, right?
1: Yeah. This one, though, this one really looks like it's ginned up for the midterms, you know, because suddenly some guy who's 27 years old goes on and says that AI is going to destroy humanity, and everybody jumps on it all at once. And it's just a little too coincidental, you know. I mean, you know, fool me once, shame on you. Fool me twice, shame on me. I mean, and how many times have we been fooled with this BS? 844-500-4242. Miranda Devine had a great column about all the people that are behind this latest AI scare. I'll read some of it to you. I mean, it's just all the usual suspects, all the same people who said the Hunter Biden laptop was Russian disinformation, all the people who said that Russia had stolen the election for Donald Trump, all the same people who said that it was racist to say that that COVID came out of a lab and that it had to have come out of a wet market. All the same people are now shouting the sky is falling. Jeff, you're next with Howie Carr. Go ahead, Jeff.
13: A completely, absolutely provable science fact is that as you get closer to the border, I mean the equator, the ozone layer thins or becomes non-existent. You probably did not know that you were living in an area with almost no ozone protection in Florida.
1: All I know is I don't have to worry about it getting dark at 4 in the afternoon, Jeff. That's the big thing for me.
13: But you don't burn when you go out? Your skin doesn't burn when you go outside?
1: My skin is always burnt. My skin is burnt from when I was a little kid, Jeff. Are you serious? Are you serious about this?
13: This is absolutely provably true.
1: You know what the solution is? Stay under the awnings. That's what I do with Roscoe. We have a big awning, and I look out over the Intercoastal Waterway, also known as Lake Worth, and it's very nice. It's very nice. Thanks for the call, Jeff. 844-500-4242. He has an O King sign in front of his house. Carol, you're next with Howie Carr. Go ahead, Carol.
14: Hi, Howie. As an aside, the ozone layer, there are holes in the ozone layer at each pole, and they grow and shrink depending on the season. So anything else is just garbage. But I wonder if you remember Susan Smith, the woman who put her two sons, her little sons, in their car seats, put her car and drive at the edge of a pond and allowed the car to drive into the pond to drown her children. And this was decades ago when I was a young mother myself.
1: And then claimed it was a black guy did it. Remember?
14: Yes.
1: Yeah.
14: Yes, which was a really up thing to do. But at least she had the sense to realize what she had done was evil. Something weird has happened to our society and our culture. That people have commodified babies, the unborn children, they've become a commodity. So if you don't want your children, you can murder them, and everybody thinks it's okay. I mean, it's demented. And I don't know, I feel like the left has somehow been able to move our culture further and further to the left every time they're in office. And the Republicans get into office, and they're just seat warmers. They do nothing. And it's really disgusting. It's really disturbing.
1: I don't understand, you know, so many of the things that the left wants to do, I don't understand how this is making it better for even people on the left. Allowing a woman to kill her children with impunity, which is apparently what they want to do when you boil it all down, how is that good for anybody? You're killing the next generation. If you want to look at it in the crassest, you know, most greedy terms, who's going to take care of you when you're old? Who's going to earn the money to pay for your Social Security? Who's going to take care of you in the nursing homes if everybody's killed and dead and nobody has any kids? 844-500-4242. Murder Hornets. Murder hornets are a lot like killer bees, aren't they? Or are they different? I guess they were different, murder hornets and killer bees. And cow farts. Oh, yeah, cow farts. Yeah, cow farts were going to kill it, too. There were so many problems. 844-500-4242. You want another white woman? Here's another crazy white woman about, rhapsodizing about Lindsey Clancy on TikTok. Cut 4.
18: Lindsay Clancy, I see you. I see you. And you don't belong in prison. And I know you're suffering.
1: Suffering about the
18: and
1: kids.
18: And I don't care what anybody says. You can say whatever you want. But my beliefs are, I support you. I support you. And I believe in my heart that you are not guilty.
1: Oh, boy.
18: And I really hope that our court systems change to support women like you. Just like Andrea Yates, which happened around the time that I was going through my battles. Another one that I feel not guilty. I pray for you, and I hope you get a fair trial.
1: She got one.
18: And I hope that you are able to come home and try to live a life. And I know it will be so difficult for you to do. My heart goes with you.
1: Come home? Gonna be kind of lonely, isn't it? There's nobody left. She killed them all. Johnny, you're next with Howie Carr. Go ahead, Johnny.
19: Hey, hi. I thought you might get a kick out of this. The other day, I remember you saying something about Boris Bobby Pickett, you know, when...
1: Yeah, Boris Bobby, yeah, from Somerville. Yeah, it's from Powderhouse Boulevard. Yeah.
19: Yeah, I didn't remember the story, so I asked ChatGPT about it, and it came back with, that's just a legend, there's no truth to it. I searched the whole web, and so I came back with, well, he's from Somerville and Winter Hill and...
1: Right.
19: You know, Whitey Bulger, and then
1: when he left Somerville, Whitey was still in Alcatraz or maybe Leavenworth, but yeah, I mean it's the same general group, same general area, right? Yeah.
19: Yeah. Well, finally I said, well, Howie Carr said it, and it thought for a while, then it said, well, if Howie Carr said it, it must be true.
1: See, I love AI. Sometimes it's used against me on the chump line, but thank you, Johnny. 844-500-40. You can always trust me. I'm not like the others. You may not be able to trust AI, but you can trust Howie Carr. 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

0: 844-500-4242. Texter says the Dems' new mascot has replaced the donkey. The new mascot is Chicken Little. Yeah. 844-500-4242. Bird flu. Bird flu. I wonder if all these crazy ladies, 843 says, who think Lindsey Clancy is innocent would let her babysit their children. No. I'm a medic here in Vermont, says 802. I work regularly to keep people from dying and reduce their pain. I cannot relate to these kooks who can't see the danger in devaluing human life like these crazy liberals. It's scary. I agree. At the Lindsey Clancy trial, leftist death motivations are consistent, says 860, with the recent rising of the paganism movement here in Frou-Frou, West Hartford, Connecticut. It's a major movement. Paganism. 844-500-4242. Joe, you're next with Howie Carr. Go ahead, Joe.
1: Yeah, hi, Howie. How are you doing?
0: Good.
1: I'd just like to call this Lindsey case is just beyond me. I lived in the area. I know every place she's been, where he went, how long it took, and I just don't believe that they're going to try to let this woman off. But what I'm trying to get back to here is that I remember back after 9/11, all the president and everybody did was tell us all to go shopping at the malls.
0: Right.
1: You know, just go shopping.
0: Yeah.
1: Right?
0: Yeah.
1: Am I wrong?
0: If you don't shop, the terrorists win. If you don't go to a ball game, the terrorists win. All that, right? Over and over again.
1: They go to shoot everybody down, okay? All right? And that seems to be what happened. They would... people would go in crowds, and they'd all get shot to death. I mean,
0: well,
1: I just don't...
0: Not all of them. I mean, there were a few shootings, like in San Bernardino and Chattanooga and places like that, but in LAX... the airport, but you know, not a lot of people. I think it was good advice to tell people to go out and not stay home. I mean, that was the whole problem with COVID. They just overly scared people, and that's what they're trying to do here. That's their new, that's the, you know, FDR.

0: Barr said the only thing we have to fear is fear itself. The only thing the Democrats have to sell is fear itself. It's quite a shift in less than 100 years. Mike, you're next with Howie Carr. Go ahead, Mike.
1: Yeah, I heard you mention the Intercoastal Canal.
0: Yes.
1: I grew up on the Intercoastal Canal back in Texas, on the coast, Freeport, Texas.
0: Yep.
1: Oh, man, it's packed with fish, that thing, I'll tell you. Anyway, the murder deal with this lady and all the murder is basically self-love. The people, they have troubles, and the only way they can get out is to remove whoever is in their way. And they think that's the only way out of their predicament. And they love themselves so much, they're willing to kill or do whatever they have to do to remove it.
0: And, you know, I think, though, too, it's also whatever they do, they can justify. There is no right and wrong in these women. I mean, they have no religion. There's something to be said for religion, whether you believe it or not. And if you believe in nothing, you'll fall for anything. Old saying. I'm Howie Carr.
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7: From ABC News, I'm Chuck Sievertson. Mahmoud Khalil, the Columbia grad student detained by ICE last year, is filing a lawsuit against the university. Khalil says the Columbia administration not only failed to keep Palestinian students like him safe, but hired private investigators to spy on him.
8: Colombia laid the groundwork for my targeting by the Trump administration through its deliberate indifference and discrimination aimed at intimidating Palestinian students.
7: Colombia hasn't responded to the suit. President Trump says Ukraine and Russia have agreed not to target each other's energy facilities, blaming high diesel prices on that war. But no confirmation from Russia, and Ukraine's president says he'd agree to that condition if allies can get a commitment from Russia. On diesel, Gas Buddy senior analyst Patrick DeHaan.
9: The next time consumers go to the grocery store, the next time they buy something online, they will likely be noticing an impact of a trickle-down effect.
7: An important Saudi oil pipeline will mostly be out of service for weeks following an attack last week, say two regional officials. A spokesperson for Iran's foreign minister denies Iran was involved. A group of Democratic-led cities and states are suing the Trump administration over a new rule that New York's mayor says could lead to deaths.
10: Set to take effect this Friday, the public charge rule would allow immigration officers to deny green cards to migrants who use government programs like Medicaid or public housing assistance. Now, cities including San Francisco, Chicago, and New York City are suing, with NYC officials calling it an assault on migrant families. Mayor Zoran Mamdani.
11: Nothing about this rule will reduce waste or keep Americans safer or improve New Yorkers' lives. It is simply a vehicle for confusion and a vehicle for cruelty.
10: Mike Dubosky, ABC News.
7: At the close, Wall Street's major indexes are lower. 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
14: 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A 13-year-old boy from Scarborough is dead, while two other teenage boys have serious but non-life-threatening injuries after a pedestrian-involved crash in Portland Saturday night. Police said the three boys were walking on Warren Avenue towards Riverside Street near the I-95 overpass when they reportedly walked in the roadway and were hit by a vehicle. Officials say the 13-year-old, identified by Scarborough school officials as Abdulrahman Muhammad, died at the scene, while the other two boys were taken to Maine Medical Center. The crash is still under investigation and no charges have been filed. Flames spread to a nearby home when a box truck caught fire in Sanford today. Witnesses reported seeing the truck in flames on Acorn Street this afternoon, with the front of a nearby building also on fire. Firefighters from several towns responded. There's been no word of any injuries. There's some concerns over wildfire in Maine, as the entire state is now under moderate fire danger.
15: The concern comes from increasing drought, with 77% of the state now under moderate or greater drought conditions. Heavy rainfall Sunday is being followed by dry conditions moving through the week, and forecasters say more consistent rain is necessary to lower drought conditions. Drought has worsened since July after an early summer drought recovery in the state. 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
14: And shoppers are welcome at L.L. Bean's newly renovated flagship store in Freeport. The store reopened today after closing for 2 years while the $50 million project was underway. The overhaul includes a new trout pond and first-floor shoe department, as well as a grand staircase. The store, which is open 24/7, will hold special grand opening events this weekend. And the winners have been announced after the Maine Maritime Academy hosted sailing teams from New England and Canada for multiple regattas over the weekend in Castine. MMA head sailing coach Patrick DeLala says skills learned in sailing translate to careers in the maritime industry.
16: I've had tugboat companies come to me and say that we like to have the sailors because they have a lot of hands-on skills. They're out there on the boats in the weather, learning those hands-on things.
14: According to CBS 13, teams competed in two major events, including the Penobscot Bay Open with four-people teams and the Harmon Cup with two people. Now your latest forecast from AccuWeather's Andy Robb.
17: Mainly clear for the rest of your Monday. Tonight's low 46. Tomorrow, sunshine and some clouds. Low humidity with a high 68. Tuesday night, low 52. Wednesday, partial sunshine, the high 74. Thursday, a shower in the afternoon with a high 68. And on Friday, mostly sunny, a nice day with a high 77.
14: It's 68 and sunny in Yarmouth. 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
0: 844-500-4242. Welcome to the Howie Carr Show. 508 says, did you talk about the sandwich cop arrested? We most certainly did in the first hour.
24: Hey, yo, Mr. Carter.
0: Yeah, let's play the cut again. The woman after the cop is arrested, welcome back, Carter. Is arrested. The woman arrives and starts screaming at Rob Bastille from the Hyannis News. Cut 14.
25: Is this fun? Go away. Get a real
26: Wait, were you approaching me?
25: Yes, I am. I am approaching.
26: Who are you?
25: I'm someone who's wondering what.
26: Who are you?
25: Here.
26: Why are you approaching? Okay. You can film me all you want. I don't care. Trying to cover something up. It's up to, that's on you, man. I don't know what your problem.
25: Why you don't have a light? This isn't newsworthy. It's a car accident.
26: I wouldn't be here if it wasn't newsworthy. We'll
25: no,
26: see.
25: You were probably hovering over your little radio, hoping for something to do tonight.
0: And then she really starts going crazy when she realizes that, you know, this could be the end for her friend. Whatever he is to her, Carter, his career. Cut 15.
25: Are you f***ing kidding me? Get the f*** away, you piece of go,
26: Hey,
25: go.
26: Don't touch me.
25: I'll do anything I
26: don't touch me.
25: Get away.
26: Don't touch me. I'm filming a crime.
25: You're not filming a crime.
26: Do not touch me,
25: there
26: lady.
25: No charges. You don't know what the f*** you're
26: You just touched
25: about.
26: Me. You just touched me. I have a body camera on.
25: I don't care.
26: You just...
25: Go hover over your radio and find a real f***ing spot.
0: There comes a night when the best get tight. And sometimes it's not even the best that are getting tight. 844-500-4242. At the convention last week, the midterm convention, RFK Jr., he hasn't gotten nearly enough play on this, but he had a great line, or someone wrote him a great line about how the Democrats are the party of no kings. And then look what they did in 2024 with their nominee. Cut 25.
27: And neither could the other people who are running as Democrats, no matter how many votes we got. And for the first time in history, they canceled their own convention. No voter ever cast a primary ballot for Kamala Harris. No elected delegate was ever consulted. The party of no kings simply anointed a queen.
0: That's a good line, I think. Mr. Garcia, you're next with Howie Carr. Go ahead, Mr. Garcia.
28: Hold on, man.
1: Hey, Howard Carr, how you going?
0: Good. How are you?
1: I'm doing great. Listen, you know the lady killed the three kids in Massachusetts, right?
0: Yeah, Lindsay Clancy.
1: What happened? Yeah, well, I don't want to name her name. What happened? It was an opposite. If a man did that, are you going to treat him the same way her? Or you're going to be saying, see, when I hate you say women right, women right, women, it's not good to say women right because it's very dangerous when you say that. When you have to pay a price, you have to pay a price. When you do a murder, you have to pay the price, no matter whether you're a woman or man, right?
0: Right. I thought, you remember they used to have the statue of the of Lady Justice, and she was blind. Remember, she's wearing a blindfold so that she can't so that she can't distinguish, you know, by looking at somebody whether they're guilty or innocent. Right. That's the way it used to be. But now you never see a statue of Lady Justice without with a blindfold, do you? Because they don't want blindfolds. It's all about identity politics. And you're absolutely right. I mean, if this were a guy, they'd be screaming for him to be strung up. It's like it's the same. This guy, the juror, he was accused, not convicted. He was accused of domestic abuse and slapping his nephew. He didn't kill anybody, and he was never convicted. But he's the world's worst person, and yet they love this woman who killed her own kids, Mr. Garcia. What's up with that?
1: The problem I have is the color of the skin, number one. Women, whatever. But we have to stop doing that. We have to do, the justice have to pay whatever you have to crime.
0: Right.
1: Why are you doing that? Oh, I'm black or whatever. I'm going to be free. No, you have to pay the price. I don't care.
0: Equal justice under the law. The Democrats used to believe in equal justice under the law. Now they don't. Now it's just everybody. You get the justice that you have somehow earned, although you didn't earn it by checking however many boxes. Thanks for the call, Mr. Garcia. 844-500-4242. AI leaders call for development slowdown. You get the what kind of industry wants a slowdown? What I mean. You know, it's like they're looking for some kind of, they want governments, they want a combination of governments to govern AI. You mean like the United Nations? How's that United Nations thing working out for you? How's the alliance of Arabs states in the Persian Gulf region working out? How's that group of states working together? It's just so absurd that this is being portrayed. AI doomsday, valid fear or overreaction? Oh, that's a headline on Fox. But, you know, again, Fox ultimately, maybe some of the hosts don't hate Trump, but certainly the Murdochs hate Trump, and they want Trump out. And this is the way to do it now. They've decided this is the way to go. 844-500-4242. And as an earlier caller or texter said, there's nothing wrong with AI that mail-in ballots won't cure. Yeah, that's all we need. And at home schooling so that the teachers can go to the Caribbean for the winter. 844-500-4242. So this is Trump. Trump is a good fire. You know, he was asked about this again, and he still. I think he's being pretty measured in his comments. He hasn't really been that out of control, I don't think. So they ask him about Kevin Reddington wanting a pardon. Cut 7.
2: Lindsey Clancy's attorney last week asked you to pardon her. Is that under consideration?
3: Well, I know. It's a very sad situation. I certainly heard that. But it's a very sad. There is no winner there. There's no win no matter what you do. It's three children are dead. so I don't know. But it's actually a state situation, you know, not a federal.
2: He's asking you to call the prosecutor in the state. Would you do that?
3: I appreciate that it goes that way, but and he's a good attorney. I've heard from other people he's a very good attorney. I hope they can work it out. That's something they have to work out. It's a very sad. There is no win there.
0: Listen, you're not going to believe this cut. This is a black woman who wants the same support that Lindsey Clancy got when black women murder their kids. You have to hear it to believe it. You have to hear it to disbelieve it. Cut five.
4: And the other thing that I would just be remiss to not say is I hope this never happens again. We know statistically it really will.
5: It will.
4: I want us to have the same passion for people who don't look like Lindsay, who don't have her same access.
0: Yeah. Access?
4: Yeah. Yeah. Who don't have her same access and education, her melanin, her privilege. There are women of color sitting around this country in prisons for this same thing that we've never heard of. And I just want to remind us to have the pink shirts and the energy for them as well.
5: Mm. What do you say?
0: We need a constitutional amendment to allow black women to kill their kids, just like white women are allowed to kill their kids. New England loves perfect smiles. In August, Howie and Grace listeners traveled from Newport, Rhode Island, Freedom, Maine, Hudson, Atkinson, and Concord, New Hampshire, and Sandwich, Mass. 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I traveled there earlier this month to have a broken implant fixed. I could have found a place on the Cape, but I only trust the staff at Perfect Smiles. 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
1: 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Jared, what's the poll question? What are the results thus far?
2: Today's poll question, which you can vote in at howiecarshow.com, is what is the scariest media-hyped, quote-unquote, existential threat to humanity in recent years? Y2K, AI, COVID, net neutrality, climate change, or Donald Trump?
1: And I know there could have been 30 entries, but we just picked a few. I'm going with Donald Trump.
2: Donald Trump is at 23% now. That's still in third place. Climate change is at 25% in second place. First place is COVID at 32%, 13% for AI, 5% for Y2K, 2% for net neutrality.
1: I'll believe that AI is an existential threat when there are turkey police back in the supermarkets telling me that I can't buy more than a 12-pound butterball or oven stuffer because we have to social distance and wear masks to beat AI. 844-500-4242. Tom, you're next with Howie Carr. Go ahead, Tom.
3: Hi, Howie. I would just listen to you. It's my first time listening to you. I just want to talk about what you said earlier about equal justice.
1: Yes.
3: And I just find it kind of interesting how you describe how Lady Liberty used to have a blindfold on, yet you can't get Todd Blanche to follow a court order for the life of him.
1: Is it a full moon?
4: Human being.
1: Is it a full moon tonight? Steve, you're next with Howie Carr. Go ahead, Steve.
5: Hey, Howie, how are you doing?
1: Good.
5: I called last week with a comment. I'm not sure if you've got it, but I was wondering what your thoughts are on if the Clancy woman had used a handgun to kill her own kids. Do you think some of those wacko women jury members would have changed their mind?
1: Yeah, well, you know, this woman, Sue O'Connell, that's leading the mob against the holdout juror. You know, when Trump was shot back in 2024, she's an expert. You know, she's one of these experts. And, she was asked what happened. And she said the problem is guns. So I guess the gun just went up there on the roof and shot, Donald Trump and all those other people. You know, you're right. I mean, none of this makes any sense, and you just brought up a whole nother point. Yeah. So it's okay to kill your kids with the exercise belts, the rubber.

bands, the big rubber bands, but it's not okay to kill them with guns. That's an excellent point, Steve. 844-500-4242. Miranda Devine had a great column today in the New York Post about this. Alarmist Dems are at it again. A-G-A-I-N. Again. The AI apocalypse scare campaign looks suspiciously like the climate hoax, she says. How convenient that it's come to a head right as the midterm election season kicks off this week. The campaign launch was when Jacob Coxon, a low-level 27-year-old AI researcher, trumpeted his resignation from AI company Anthropic in a Wall Street Journal exclusive last week, followed by a viral X thread warning AI will, quote, kill us all. Stop me if you've heard this one before, that it will kill us all. Like monkeypox or ALAR. The people building AI earnestly believe that it could kill us all by the end of the decade. Kill us all. They are gambling with our lives, he claimed. His boss, the Democrat-aligned Anthropic founder and CEO, Dario Amodei, wants the, quote, right combination of governments. Oh, the right, not the wrong combination, the right combination of governments to provide some kind of joint governance to control the technology. Oh, okay. Anthropic's intervention caps a summer in which it's become a top Democrat talking point, probably helped by a Chinese social media influence campaign discovered by X to stir up hostility against data centers in general. Treasury Secretary Scott Bessent told the G20 this month that America would have 80% of the world's computing power by 2028. So it stands to reason China wants to slow us down, like they did with COVID, right? And then we couldn't say that China was doing it because everybody in the deep state was in bed with the Chinese, just like they're in bed with them this time. No wonder David Sachs, chairman of the President's Council of Advisors on Science and Technology, suggests that the latest Anthropic Doomfest is an election season psyop. Of course, Barack Obama is involved. He told a closed-door midterm fundraiser that AI was even more dangerous than nukes. Typical. Anthropic is the late last entity you would trust on AI safety. For one thing, it's supposedly bipartisan National Security and Public Sector Advisory Council. That in itself makes me distrust its name, National Security and Public Sector Advisory Council. Is stacked with former Biden and Obama intelligence officials who are now closely connected to anti-Trump hoaxers like former CIA Director John Brennan and Michael Morell, the former acting CIA chief who contacted the Dirty 51 letter. The Hunter Biden laptop is a Russian disinformation at the behest of Anthony Blinken. Oh, boy. There's more. PSYOP. I'm Howie Carr.

0: stack it up.
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2: This is a Bloomberg Money Minute. Modest losses on Wall Street today on a sell-off in AI chip makers after the leaders of top AI firms Anthropic and OpenAI propose the whole industry slow down development of the technology to stop it from becoming too powerful and a threat to humanity. Now, even though President Trump pushed back on that, saying the U.S. needs to stay ahead of China on AI development, investors got spooked and the Dow lost 152 points. The Nasdaq down 147, the S&P lower by 37. Oil closing higher above 101 bucks a barrel as Saudi Arabia faces new drone attacks from Iran-backed militants in Yemen on a massive east-west oil pipeline. That'll be shut down for weeks. OpenAI has acquired a startup called Glass Imaging, founded by two former Apple workers, that's developing a better smartphone camera. The cost, about $300 million. And Canada's Prime Minister Mark Carney says his country is ready to sit down with U.S. trade reps and that a deal is still possible. Tom Busby, Bloomberg Radio.
3: ABC News, I'm Chuck Sievertson. Amid a big public debate today between government and industry leaders about slowing down artificial intelligence to make sure it's safe, House Speaker Mike Johnson says lawmakers need to act, but they need to make sure that the U.S. is the leader on AI.
4: I called for a meeting of the platform providers. I think the president is going to summon everyone together, probably at the White House. I expect that happens into this week or early next week. That hasn't been scheduled yet, but it's in process.
3: Though President Trump says Ukraine and Russia have agreed not to target each other's energy facilities, blaming high diesel prices on that war, there's no confirmation from Russia and Ukraine's president demanding Russia agree. An important Saudi oil pipeline will mostly be out of service for weeks following an attack last week, say two regional officials. Mahmoud Khalil, the Columbia grad student detained by ICE last year, is filing a lawsuit against the university, citing failure to keep him safe. This is ABC News.
5: 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A 13-year-old boy from Scarborough is dead, while two other teenage boys suffered serious but non-life-threatening injuries after a pedestrian-involved crash in Portland Saturday night. Police say the three boys were walking on Warren Avenue towards Riverside Street near the I-95 overpass when they reportedly walked into the roadway and were hit by a vehicle. Officers say the 13-year-old, identified by Scarborough school officials as Abdurrahman Mohammed, died at the scene. While the other two boys were taken to Maine Medical Center. The crash is still under investigation and no charges have been filed. Flames spread to a nearby home when a box truck caught fire in Sanford earlier today. Witnesses reported seeing the truck in flames on Acorn Street this afternoon, with the front of a nearby building also on fire. Firefighters from several towns responded. So far, there's been no word of any injuries. And there are concerns about wildfires in Maine as the entire state is now under moderate fire danger.
6: The concern comes from increasing drought, with 77% of the state now under moderate or greater drought conditions. Heavy rainfall Sunday is being followed by dry conditions moving through the week, and forecasters say more consistent rain is necessary to lower drought conditions. Drought has worsened since July after an early summer drought recovery in the state. Jason Taylor, News Radio, WGAN.
5: And now your latest forecast from AccuWeather's Andy Robb.
7: Mainly clear for the rest of your Monday. Tonight's low, 46. Tomorrow, sunshine and some clouds. Low humidity with a high, 68. Tuesday night, low, 52. Wednesday, partial sunshine, the high, 74. Thursday, a shower in the afternoon with a high, 68. And on Friday, mostly sunny, a nice day with a high, 77.
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8: 844-500-4242. My new book, Mass Corruption Volume 2, The Texts and More, is coming out this week. You can order it, and it'll probably be shipping out starting, I think, Friday or a week from today at the latest. So get your copies now. And I will be in Yarmouth at the WXTK Christmas party on Saturday. It's a big event, and we'll have the new books for sale, some of the older books. And we're trying to switch over some of our books to Amazon, so I've been buying them just to see if they're using the new books or the old books, because we're going to print on demand now for some of the older books. And so I will have a few Kennedy Babylons and volumes 1 and 2 and what really happened, and even a few Hitmans and Brothers Bulger. If you get there early in the morning, you'll be able to get some of the other books if you want them. 844-500-4242. 860, if guns were the problem with Trump being shot, does that mean exercise bans were the problem with Clancy? Do we need common sense exercise ban reform? I mentioned yesterday, I think we need definitely need machete, common sense machete reforms. We need to close the machete show loophole. We need a 7-day waiting period for machetes and probably for exercise bans as well. 844-500-4242. Got to finish up this Miranda Devine column. Anthropic is like Pfizer before the 2020 elections when it delayed announcing the COVID jab, a captured industry leader pressed into service by Democrats before a crucial election. NVIDIA CEO Jensen Huang dismisses AI fear-mongering as complete nonsense. He told a Goldman Sachs conference Thursday that the latest Anthropic scare is just a ruse for the industry to gin up business for new cybersecurity products. What better way to create demand than to create a problem, he said. And then he told these guys, Anthropic and the other guy, Altman, Amadei and Altman, they're the two guys that have the two biggest companies. You guys are the frontier, said NVIDIA CEO Wang. You have a duopoly on frontier intelligence. Stop pretending you need someone else's permission. Stop pretending antitrust law has to be suspended so you can form a cartel. Stop pretending. Yeah, they hate big oil. They hate big pharma. They hate big meat. So why are we letting big AI set up a cartel? Stop pretending you need a regulatory approval process that supersedes product liability. The easiest way to not build superintelligence is for you to agree not to build it. If you don't, we'll just know this was just another bid for regulatory capture or an election season psyop. There's that phrase again, election season psyop. It sure looks that way, but history shows that even the most transparent hoax can succeed in the short term, especially among those who still wear masks as they ride their bikes past the No King signs in the neighborhood. 844-500-4242. Tom, you're next with Howie Carr. Go ahead, Tom.
9: Hey, I got two comments. The way that they're treating these AI stations or these companies is the same way as the United States looked at the first nuclear power plants being put into places. Whatever town got the nuclear plant won, because that town got everything paid.
8: That was another thing that was going to end the world, right? Especially after Chernobyl, nuclear power, and now electricity rates would be a lot lower if they'd built Seabrook 2, wouldn't they? In New Hampshire, they only built the one after all the hippies demonstrated the Clamshell Alliance. Thanks for the call, Tom. Lee, you're next with Howie Carr. Go ahead, Lee. You there, Lee? Paul, you're next with Howie Carr. Go ahead, Paul.
10: Hey, Howie. How you doing today?
8: Good.
10: I'm going to have to disagree with you on the Lindsay Clancy stuff. You know, I don't think the woman can be called guilty of murder. You know, my ex-wife now had postpartum depression when my daughter was born, and I've got no reason to talk nice about this woman. She's Mac's wife, but you know, she hated who she had become during with her postpartum depression, and you know, mental illness. Unfortunately, it's not like a physical wound, like a broken leg. Everyone can see you hobbling around, but it's still there, and it's still real, and it still affects everybody's lives around it. And you know,
8: but do you see the problem is if everyone can claim they were mentally ill when they did something, and that's their get out of jail free card. I mean, you're not going to have a society for very long if that's the route you're going to go down.
10: You know what, Howie? Unfortunately, you're right. There's bad people out there that are going to take advantage of that. I don't think that. I think that the question is this woman should she be allowed back in society? And the question is no. She should not be allowed back.
8: I think that's a moot point, isn't it? I mean, she's not going to be allowed back in society. Although, you know, the woman in Maine who killed her kids in the 1950s, spent 5 years in jail, got out, had three more kids, and then killed the same kids at the same age in the same bathtub. I mean, so, you know, maybe she could, but she's crippled, so she's not getting out. You can't give people a get out of jail free card because they allegedly claim mental illness. Just like you can't give people advantages. You can't say your ancestors many, many, many generations ago were victims of racism. So now you are going to be the beneficiary of racism. You can't do that. You just have to level the playing field once and for all and, let the chips fall where they may, you know? And this is we're going down exactly the opposite road, and it's not going to end well. David, you're next with Howie Carr. Go ahead, David.
11: In 2008, when Obama came on board and started this I know the colleges were already indoctrinated with the mind virus, but he really put it into action. Everybody becomes, I'm 60 now, and I really see the world in such a way that I believe in the American way, you know what I mean? It's going to take all of these people another 10 or 15 years for them to realize what they really have, you know what I mean? For them to come out of this fog.
8: David, by then it may be what they really had, past tense. It may be gone.
11: Wow. Do you think we can lose it we can't lose it in one generation though. You know what I mean?
8: We're losing it pretty fast, even with Trump in office. I mean, look what's happening.
11: Yeah. Yeah. I'm just hoping that the American way you're right. It could happen that fast. We got to fight. We have to fight, Howie. Thank you for continuing the fight.
8: Thanks, David. Yeah, that's what Ronald Reagan used to say. You know, we're only one generation away from losing our freedoms, our liberties. And he also said, you know, if we lose the United States of America, where are we going to go? Where are all of us going to go? This is the only real bastion there is. 844-500-4242, 413. Why does no one understand that Lindsay Clancy was not even in the postpartum window of time? She was 8 months past postpartum. I don't know. I'm sure that they would just twist the definition around to say that she was indeed still postpartum. 201 says, Howie, no one ever has any concern for the father of those dead kids. The grief must be unbelievable. Who cares? He's only a guy. Yeah. I know they're making him out like he's a bad guy for wanting to get remarried and move on with his life. I mean, what's he supposed to do? Just grieve himself to death? I mean, you have to go on. 844-500-4242, 844-500-4242. I've been resisting playing this, but we probably should. This is Sue O'Connell, the woman who's leading the charge to destroy the holdout juror's life. And again, it's his crimes. I mean, and I'm not defending the guy for whatever his crimes are, and he's alleged deadbeat, he alleged domestic abuser, his crimes pale in comparison to Lindsey Clancy's. Or for that matter, what the guy defending or acting as security for Kevin Reddington was accused of doing, Paul Mocha, the guy who played the cuts earlier, the guy who was charged, spent 3 years in prison for allegedly killing, dismembering, and then incinerating a drug dealer that he owed $70,000 to. And he was finally let go because the main witness against him, his brother, died. But, you know, Kevin Reddington loves this guy. He loves this guy. Cut 8.
12: My friend Paul Mocha, and the guy who has been with us from the very beginning. My friend. Like, that was a bad thing.
8: You got to read it. I got the whole thing. I got the whole picture of him. The news stories when he was let go finally after 3 years in prison, and then we got the video. Just check it out at Howie Carr Show X. It's at Howie Carr Show. We tweeted it out. 844. But anyway, this is Sue O'Connell talking about what the next move that they're going to go after this guy who tried to hold out and stop the woman and punish the woman just because she murdered 3 of her own kids. Cut 6.
13: NBC 10 Boston has discovered new details about the holdout juror from the Lindsey Clancy murder trial. Of course, that trial ended last week, deadlocked, no verdict, because of a lone holdout.
8: Now, after
13: the mistrial, our NBC 10 investigators pulled court records that were tied to that juror, and we found a 2021 charge for assaulting his wife that was later dismissed, an active restraining order that a nephew had taken out against him, and that has still been in effect even while he sat through weeks of testimony, and a pending eviction over unpaid rent. So, why does that matter to the trial? Well, before you're seated, you fill out a questionnaire. It asks whether you've been arrested, charged with a crime, or served with a court order. It says right here, your experience with the law. And NBC 10's legal analyst says that if these boxes had been checked honestly, it's hard to see either side keeping this juror on the jury. And here's the part that's really worth knowing. If you answer this questionnaire falsely, it's a crime. It says so right here. The DA can review the answers, but juror questionnaires aren't public record, and it's not clear that this completed record still exists after the mistrial. The juror has not been named, and the jury list is sealed. The whole system runs on honest answers. What do you think should happen now? And do you think the answers potential jurors give on a questionnaire should be vetted against court records by officials? Tell me below and follow me. I'm Sue O'Connell, the courtroom insider for NBC 10 Boston.
8: What about the woman that this woman has been interviewing? Wasn't she charged? According to social media, her interviewees was also charged with assault and battery back in 2021 or 2022. Should she have been on the jury? And by the way, even if he shouldn't have been on the jury, what's the most you can do now? You're going to declare a mistrial. It's a mistrial. So what changes? Nothing. 844-500-4242. Imagine a scenario where you or your loved ones face a threat. Your first instinct might be to resort to lethal force, but it's crucial to consider a safer, less lethal alternative first to avoid the legal complications associated with firearms. Introducing Byrna. Byrna's less lethal pistol launcher. This device is equipped with tear gas and kinetic ammunition and designed to incapacitate an attacker for up to 40 minutes, providing a critical window for you to escape or get help while minimizing the risk of permanent harm. Here's a real-life account from a Byrna customer named Adam. While heading to his night shift, Adam encountered a road-raging driver who swerved dangerously, stopped abruptly, and aggressively approached him. Remaining calm, Adam dialed 911 and armed himself with his Byrna launcher. He aimed the laser at the aggressor's chest, which immediately de-escalated the situation. The driver returned to his vehicle and awaited the police. The officers confirmed that Adam's non-lethal response was perfectly judged and handled. That night, Byrna didn't just prevent a potential tragedy, it saved 2 lives without causing physical harm. 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I'm Howie Carr.
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1: Howie Carr is back.
5: You know, Matthew Farwell, the former Stoughton cop who's charged with killing his girlfriend, Sandra Birchmore, who was pregnant, and he thought she was pregnant with his child, and he was about to have his third child with his wife born, and she wanted him to acknowledge that he was the father, even though it turns out according to DNA tests he wasn't the father. So he killed her, allegedly. He's going on trial next month. He killed her and the unborn child. Now, number one, I mean, as the father, doesn't he have a right? He was very depressed at the thought of having to tell his wife that he had fathered a child out of wedlock at the same time his third child was about to be born. It was a very emotional experience. It was very trying for him. I mean, can't he claim that that's why he did it and he should be let off? And by the way, why should he be charged with killing the unborn child? You know, Lindsey Clancy's kids were born, and they don't count, apparently. So this kid was still in utero, as they say. Yet he's charged with killing two people, Sandra Birchmore and her unborn child. 844-500-4242. Lee, you're next with Howie Carr. Go ahead, Lee. Yes.
6: I'm going to try. Is this working? Can you hear me?
5: Yes.
6: Okay. So I totally have the same emotions that you about what you were just talking about, but I'm going to back up to when you were talking about all the things that we were supposed to be afraid of that were going to kill us.
5: Yes.
6: Yes, and I appreciated you talking about that. So my comment is, if the Dems are worried about AI killing us and they're speaking strongly about it, why are they not concerned about the nuclear bomb by radical Islamics?
5: Because they're on their side, obviously, Lee. I mean, look at who they're running in places like Michigan and the Harlem Congressional District. They're running people who are all in, yeah, on the on Arab Muslim terrorism. You know, I mean, none of it makes any sense. You can't you can't ask them to have any kind of rational thought. They're incapable of it. Thanks for the call, Lee. Chris, you're next with Howie Carr. Go ahead, Chris.
7: Hey,

0: Hey, Ali, you know, this lady killing her kids makes me think of the fact that I would say that most people who murder somebody are not of sane mind, wouldn't you?
1: Right.
0: I mean, the idea that they're all crazy.
1: Right.
0: I mean, for all the interesting part in your book about Stevie Fleming, he had to be a nut to kill as many people as he did. And, you know, the fact...
1: Yeah. He killed 60 people. Or he was involved in 60 murders. Including his stepdaughter. Two 26-year-old women. He was insane. Whitey was definitely insane. I'm Howie Carr.
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7: From ABC News, I'm Lindsay Davis, anchor Prime streaming weeknights on ABC News Live. Amid a public debate today between government and business leaders about slowing down artificial intelligence to make sure it's safe, House Speaker Mike Johnson says lawmakers need to act, but they need to make sure that the U.S. is the leader on AI.
8: I called for a meeting of the platform providers. I think the president is going to summon everyone together, probably at the White House. I expect that happens into this week or early next week. That hasn't been scheduled yet, but it's in process.
7: More from ABC's Elizabeth Schulze.
9: Anthropic and OpenAI say they will put in place third-party monitors to evaluate the safety of their platforms. Anthropic is also calling for legislation that would force the companies to be more transparent, but they are not saying that they will stop releasing new AI models.
7: ABC's Karen Travers is at the White House.
10: President Trump on Monday said he is the best guardrail to protect against artificial intelligence, writing on his social media platform that the only barriers to the technology should be a, quote, strong and smart president. He went on to claim there is a, quote, sick conspiracy against AI and data centers and said this benefits China.
7: President Trump says Ukraine and Russia have agreed not to target each other's energy facilities, blaming record high diesel prices on that war. But no confirmation from Russia, and Ukraine's president says he'd agree only if Russia is on board. On Diesel, Gas Buddy senior analyst Patrick DeHaan.
11: The next time consumers go to the grocery store, the next time they buy something online, they will likely be noticing an impact of a trickle-down effect.
7: A group of Democratic-led cities and states are suing the Trump administration over a new rule that would give immigration officials more discretion to deny entry or green cards to immigrants who claim public benefits, however briefly, including school meals, health insurance, or food stamps. New York Mayor Zoran Mamdani.
12: Nothing about this rule will reduce waste or keep Americans safer or improve New Yorkers' lives. It is simply a vehicle for confusion and a vehicle for cruelty.
7: Wall Street major indexes closed lower. 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
15: 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A 13-year-old boy is dead while two other teenage boys suffered serious but non-life-threatening injuries from a pedestrian-involved crash in Portland Saturday night. Police say the three boys were walking on Warren Avenue towards Riverside Street near the I-95 overpass when they reportedly walked into the roadway and were hit by a vehicle. Officers say the 13-year-old, identified by Scarborough school officials as Abdulrahman Muhammad, died at the scene, while the other two boys were taken to Maine Medical Center with injuries. That crash is still under investigation, and so far no charges have been filed. One person was taken into custody after crashing their car in a parking lot in Portland's Old Port following a pursuit. 28-year-old Jace Murphy is accused of leading police on a chase Sunday night that ended when they crashed in a parking lot in Portland Square. Murphy allegedly fled on foot after the car caught fire and was later taken into custody. They faced several charges, including refusing to submit to arrest, driving to endanger, and having an outstanding warrant. Flames spread to a nearby home when a box truck caught fire in Sanford today. Witnesses reported seeing the truck in flames on Acorn Street this afternoon, with the front of a nearby home also on fire. Firefighters from several towns responded. There was no immediate word of any injuries. And a proposed Amazon facility is on the agenda tonight in Gorham.
16: The company is seeking to build a 146,000-square-foot delivery station. Amazon says the community would benefit with improved service for customers, while the center would also contribute to the tax base and create 170 full and part-time jobs. But the community is split on the project, with residents expressing worries about activity and noise at past community meetings. The Gorham Planning Board will review the proposal tonight at 7. Jason Taylor, News Radio, WGAN.
15: And the annual Kevin on the Roof fundraiser is in progress, with Kevin Fitzpatrick planted on the roof at Patriot Subaru in Saco to raise $90,000 for the nonprofit Strive. Kevin's been going on the roof for 10 years and says one of the most unusual donations came from a drone flying overhead.
17: Along with the donation, it dropped the rope and the clip that was holding the donation. I have that to this day, and if I ever have a chance to return it to its owner, I would love to do that.
15: And the person who launched the drone called into WGAN this morning, saying he planned to make another drone donation today. And now your latest forecast from AccuWeather's Andy Robb.
18: Mainly clear for tonight, low 46, sunshine and clouds around Tuesday, high 68 and a low 52. Wednesday, partly sunny, a high 74 and a high 68 for Thursday.
15: It's 68 and sunny in Portland. Next high tide at Portland Harbor is 229 tomorrow morning. I'm Frankie Azzarata, News Radio WGAN.
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22: 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Here's a quick one from James Talafrico. This is a lie. Cut 10.
23: The thing about fundraising is you got to look at where the money is coming from. You know, I don't take a dime from corporate PACs. I never have, never will. All of my money comes from hardworking Texans who are giving $5, $10, $15 at a time.
22: He said this in Hollywood while he was on the Jimmy Kimmel Show. Is hitting up all the beautiful people in La La Land. All of my money comes from hardworking Texans. That's why I'm here in Hollywood. Yeah, we know. And I have, and he has a lot of girlfriends. You know, here's another thing. Everything is the Democrats do is so hypocritical. He is bragging against all evidence that he has a lot of girlfriends, Talafrico. Yeah, what's one of the knocks against his opponent, Paxton? He has too many girlfriends. So which is it? Does Talafrico get to have as many girlfriends as he wants or claims to have? He claims to have them, like Obama claimed to have a composite girlfriend. Or is it a bad thing for Paxton to have girlfriends, but a good thing for Talafrico? Asking for a friend. A fiend. Asking for a fiend. Time now for the chump line.

0: Of course AI is an existential threat. Don't you know there's an election coming up?
1: Exactly. Very well put.
2: Lovey, did you hear that deplorable Ginger's car was at the Tunnel to Towers 5K over the weekend? I remember running that race when I needed to campaign in that awful neighborhood the hoi polloi called Southie. I ran it every 6 years, though I can't remember which years. But nevertheless, I ran... I can't remember the time.
1: Yeah, that's what Billy Bulger used to say about Kerry. He's only Irish every sixth year. Yeah, he only comes back to the state every sixth year. Kind of like Mr. Frosty, Ed Markey. 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
3: Female Lindsay Clancy jurors are mostly peaceful.
1: Yes, they are. So AI is mostly peaceful, too. How is AI going to kill everybody? How many human beings are there on Earth? About 8 billion? Could Hal in 2001 kill 8 billion people? I don't think he could. Maybe this is an upgraded Hal.
4: Give the Mass State Police a break, Howie. They are there to serve and to be served. They're only drinking the booze the potheads aren't.
1: Yeah. A study came out today that they've sold $10 billion worth of weed in Massachusetts since it was legalized. $10 billion. And, you know, the state police are there to protect and serve and be overserved.
5: Clearly no one wanted him there. He still showed up. He didn't care. Instead of buckling, Zoran was chuckling as his true feelings were laid bare.
1: Yeah, I don't think he really hides it all that well, does he? And his blushing bride doesn't even bother to try in the least.
6: Yeah, I was just wondering if anybody had any interest in starting a 3 million GoFundMe account for a nice law-abiding guy like myself. Thanks.
1: The answer is no. You're on your own, pal. And get another job because your tax dollars go to support everybody who's wearing pink at the courthouse.
7: Did you see the reaction of Gail King when she found out the holdout juror was a black man? How dare a black man not think it's okay to murder your children?
1: I know. I it's one of the gravest sins in the Democrat plantation. You know, going off script. You're not allowed to do that under any circumstances. Just ask, Clarence Thomas, for instance.
8: And now C-SPAN 2 returns to the town hall with Elizabeth Warren.
9: Senator Warren, what do you think of Muslim migrant Mayor Mamdani, who laughs as they read the names of the victims of 9/11?
10: That's my kind of man.
1: Yes, he is. Yes, he is. And AOC was laughing it up, too. Did I read, or was that a joke on the text line saying that AOC claimed that was she was a victim of AI?
11: I think that was a joke. I haven't seen anything about that.
1: But it's believable. That's why it works as a joke.
12: Representative Hank Johnson is afraid that AI is going to tip over the island of Guam.
1: Thank God we lost Hank Johnson? I know we lost Al Green. Is Hank Johnson gone too? And Jasmine Crockett is gone. And the woman in Boynton Beach, Florida, the Haitian who stole the $5 million allegedly in COVID relief money to get elected. So many stellar tribunes of the Congressional Black Caucus have been snuffed out politically this year. Is he gone?
11: He's not gone.
1: Not gone.
11: He's in Georgia, so they didn't do any redistricting.
1: Thank God. He and Maxine Waters will have to carry the torch.
13: Even the ghost of Ted Kennedy is happy with Trump lifting the tariff on Irish whiskey.
1: Yeah, who? He said everyone's been complaining about it. I don't think that there are a lot of Irish whiskey drinkers at Mar-a-Lago. I could be wrong, but I don't think so.
14: 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Thank you for calling Howie Carr, you chump.
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11: Today's poll question, which you can vote in at HowieCarshow.com, is what is the scariest media-hyped, quote-unquote, existential threat

0: to humanity in recent years. Y2K, AI, COVID, net neutrality, climate change, or Donald Trump?
1: Donald Trump.
0: Donald Trump is at 23%. That is running in third place. 25% for climate change. Second place, first place goes to COVID at 31%.
1: I'm really surprised Donald Trump isn't running away with it because he caused all of these things.
0: Right.
1: Including the killer bees and acid rain and monkeypox, population explosion, everything, murder hornets. You know, it doesn't end, does it? Ebola, the Epstein files, et cetera, et cetera. Apparently they're up on the bridges over the 128 and those highways today with the saying release the Epstein files. I mean that is so yesterday, isn't it? I mean, and again, I mean, how does that stand up to even a Moonbat scrutiny? They had the Biden had the Epstein files for 4 years, and he couldn't find anything about Donald Trump. I mean, we know they were incompetent. They were evil. But were they that incompetent that they couldn't find anything out of all those millions of documents? Not a single thing on Donald Trump? 844-500-4242. 844-500-4242. Ayanna Pressley, she's the squad member. She said that there was a rash of lynchings going on. That was before Jarquez Ratliff was arrested for the murder of the woman the black woman in Jackson, Mississippi. But she's always good. She's a racial arsonist of the first order. And so she's married to an ex-con, a jailbird who did 10 years for drug trafficking. And now he is an empowerment consultant. That is indeed his job. He's an empowerment consultant. He makes millions of dollars empowering consulting. Or consulting empowerment. And now he's part of a $2 billion contract to rebuild the Springfield courthouse. Because that's who you want building a courthouse worth billions of dollars. A jailbird, a drug dealer, an empowerment consultant. So John Gately, he posted this on X. He was trying to ask her questions about her jailbird husband's $2 billion courthouse bid, which he was handed by Mara Healy after a nationwide search. Cut 9.
2: Regarding the courthouse, can you contribute or tell us what Mr. Harris contributed to the courthouse bid? Do you happen to know where we can reach Mr. Harris at all?
3: Get on my card here.
2: All of his businesses track back to your house on Blake Street. Should we go to Blake Street to find Mr. Harris?
3: So you can reach out to me for any other information. We're here for a community event.
2: Should we go to Blake Street to find Mr. Harris?
4: Excuse me, I'm with these young people right now.
2: Okay.
4: I'm going to ask you to just give us some space.
2: Sure, we were asking about the courthouse bid.
4: I want to honor these great patriots.
2: Two seconds, just tell us what Mr. Harris contributed to the courthouse.
3: We're here for a community event, sir. We're going to let this happen. It's here for a community event. You can take my card, sir. This is not the time.
2: Oh, this is the time, but I'll take your card.
3: Thank you.
1: Got to keep hitting her on that courthouse. It may even be dirtier than Plazagate last year when they tried to give those the Turnpike Service Plaza contracts to an out of country, out of hemisphere company over the company from Boston. 844-500-4242. You want another great story? Now, this is even in the Globe. Massachusetts gas customers have spent billions on this program. Did it make them safer? And you're saying, which one of the 9 surcharges on my electric bill from Eversource or National Grid are they talking about? Well, this is a program incentivizing, that means they're paying utilities to replace old leaky pipes in the name of safety and reducing greenhouse gas emissions. But with energy bills skyrocketing, state legislators are finally considering scaling back or outright eliminating the program.

0: which the Senate, the state Senate, estimates could save consumers more than $1 billion on their gas bills. More than $1 billion. And it has, apparently it hasn't done any good because all many of the places that have been allegedly upgrading the pipes have had explosions. Indeed, the report concludes, states like Massachusetts that have aggressively pursued these projects have had more incidents than those that didn't, suggesting that digging up old pipes is perhaps a greater source of risk than leaving them untouched. Yeah, but there's so much money for the corrupt police unions on detail work, right? That's the key. It's just coming out of the pockets of people who work for a living. David, you're next with Howie Carr. Go ahead, David.
1: Howie, you know, the Democrats are always screaming racism, racism, racism, AOC. And here we are, we have that black juror, and the Democrats in Massachusetts see how they're abusing him and going after him and exposing him. Even, you know, I'm kind of upset at Turtle Boy. He should be in trouble. He should, because he broke a court order exposing the guy's name, Howie. And I think he should be held accountable, and all the people held accountable that exposed that guy, because it's affecting the juror system. It's stopping people.
0: Yeah, it is.
1: The juries.
0: It is. He just forwarded. I'm not defending Turtle Boy, but he didn't initially reveal it. He hasn't done really a lot of reporting in the last year. You know, he's just been kind of just reacting to stuff. He hasn't done much. He just picked it up from somebody else.
1: No, I know, but it's still just endangering someone's life. Bottom line is, Howie, mental illness is not a free pass for Lindsey Clancy or anyone else to kill somebody.
0: Or Matthew Farwell or anybody. Just anybody, you know?
1: Exactly. And all those women in pink out there, Howie, I suspect that most of them probably had an abortion. They experienced the guilt of killing their own child, and that's why they're out there. That's a whole code pink type group, and they're justifying their guilt. It almost seems like, Howie, that juror, the female juror, was talking about they had a discussion, they knew they were going to have an impact that they on the society. They were almost like they had an agenda in the jury. It's almost like the jury should be nullified because they had plans beyond just dealing with Nancy, yeah. Lindsey Clancy. It seemed like they were conspiring to a certain degree, but either way, they're trying, those women in pink outside that courthouse are trying to justify their own guilt, in my opinion.
0: Hey, Tim Cruz, the DA, has got a real real problem. I mean, he wants some justice for the three dead kids, but how are you going to get it in this atmosphere? This is like the Salem witch trials. I'm Howie Carr.
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4: This is a Bloomberg Money Minute. Donald Trump Jr.'s wife admitting that 2 days of parties after their wedding in the Bahamas back in May was paid for by a Russian oligarch with close ties to Vladimir Putin. As ProPublica first reported, that included renting a private island, helicopters, fireworks shows, a cake flown in from Florida, all totaling hundreds of thousands of dollars. But Tina Trump said in an Instagram post, "Friendship doesn't require a political motive." It was a down day on Wall Street after some top U.S. AI companies urged the industry to slow down development on fears about it slipping out of human control and causing a lot of harm. At the close, the Dow was down 152 points, the NASDAQ down 147, the S&P down 37, and oil higher again above $101 a barrel, Brent crude above $106 a barrel. And Ozempic maker Novo Nordisk shortening its name to just Novo in an effort to boost recognition among those looking for help losing weight. Tom Busby, Bloomberg Radio.
5: ABC News, I'm Chuck Sievertson. With industry leaders urging AI development be slowed down and having some government regulation to make sure it's safe, House Speaker Mike Johnson says industry leaders and the president will meet this week or next.
6: Obviously, there's a need for guardrails, but there's also a keen need for the industry to self-regulate and self-monitor and report to us. And so we're going to be talking about all that.
5: President Trump says Ukraine and Russia have agreed not to target each other's energy facilities, blaming record-high diesel prices on that war. But Ukraine's president says Russia would have to agree, and it hasn't confirmed. A group of Democratic-led cities and states are suing the Trump administration over a new rule that would give immigration officials more discretion to deny entry or green cards to immigrants who claim public benefits, including school meals or food stamps. Wall Street major indexes closed lower. This is ABC News.
7: 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A former priest who was convicted for sexually abusing children in Maine has died in prison. Ronald Paquin was a defrocked priest from Massachusetts who sexually assaulted altar boys during trips to Maine. Attorney Mitch Garabedian has represented more than 25 of Paquin's victims.
8: Father Paquin committed the worst sexual abuse you could ever imagine on innocent children. For instance, at St. Monica's Parish, he would rape children behind the altar.
7: According to CBS 13, Paquin died at the age of 83 on Friday with 9 years of his sentence left. Officials haven't released his cause of death. Flames spread to a nearby home when a box truck caught fire in Sanford today. Witnesses reported seeing the truck in flames on Acorn Street this afternoon, with the front of a nearby house also on fire. Firefighters from several towns responded. There was no immediate word of any injuries. And shoppers were being welcomed back at L.L. Bean's newly renovated flagship store in Freeport. The store reopened today after closing for 2 years while the $50 million project was underway. The overhaul includes a new trout pond and first-floor shoe department, as well as a grand staircase. The store, which is open 24/7, will hold special grand opening events this weekend. Now your latest forecast from AccuWeather's Andy Robb.
9: Mainly clear for the rest of your Monday. Tonight's low, 46. Tomorrow, sunshine and some clouds. Low humidity with a high, 68. Tuesday night, low, 52. Wednesday, partial sunshine, the high, 74. Thursday, a shower in the afternoon with a high 68. And on Friday, mostly sunny, a nice day with a high 77.
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0: The Republican candidate for governor in Wisconsin is Tom Tiffany. And the Democrat is not, incumbent is not running for re-election. They threw in this replacement candidate for Hong, the crazy Korean woman. And so he was traveling in a small aircraft this weekend, and in the early morning hours, in the dark, the plane lost power and it had to make an emergency landing on a lake. An emergency landing. And he and the pilot were able to exit the aircraft and swim to safety. I mean, I would say probably in most cases like that, the people are killed. I don't know what the actual numbers are, but it's pretty amazing. Here's his tweet. After landing, we called 911. As the plane began to submerge, we exited the aircraft and swam to a shallow area where we waited until emergency responders reached us by boat. Thankfully, both the pilot and I sustained only minor injuries. God was watching over us tonight, and I am incredibly grateful to be here in the hospital with my wife, Chris, by my side. He's okay. An experience like this reminds you just how precious life is. Would you care to guess what the tweet that they wrote in the Milwaukee Journal Sentinel? A rag of a paper, a rag's rag of a paper. The reporter Hope Carnop said that the lake was only 30 feet deep. Only 30 feet deep. Number one, you know, people drown in very shallow body of water. And number two, they hit the water at a very high rate of speed because they were in the air. But it was only 30 feet deep. As the reporter for Town Hall said, lady, hitting any water at that speed is like smashing into concrete, and it can be fatal. And what is this take, that it's okay that a GOP candidate for governor was forced to make a water landing? And she had to delete it, of course, but the internet is forever. It's only 30 feet deep. Who could drown in 30 feet of water, especially when your plane has just crashed into the water?
11: Yeah, so on X, Hope Carnop was responding to some criticism of the characterization, and somebody said, why would you say only? And her response was, to explain the gravity of the situation. 30 doesn't seem like much to me.
0: Have you ever read any stories about people drowning? How many pools are 30 feet deep in backyards? And people are drowning in those pools by the thousands every year.
11: Come on, Howie. Most people are 25 feet on average. So it's basically waiting at that point.
0: 30 feet doesn't seem very... Okay.
11: Only a small plane crashing into the water.
0: And it wasn't like it was 5 miles up in the air. You know? It was only a few thousand feet in the air before it crashed in the dark. 844-500-4242. Lisa, you're next with Howie Carr. Go ahead, Lisa.
12: Hi, Howie. How are you?
0: Hi, good.
12: Good. Don't know how to follow that because I was going to go with my original call, talking about the Clancy trial, and I just wanted to share my story. I suffered from postpartum diagnosed psychosis. I was 19 years old, got pregnant, had my daughter at age 20. And I was with a man who I thought was going to be my husband. We were going to be together forever. You know, happy fairy tale dream. And he ended up having affairs on me. And long story short, I knew what was going on. And when I was in the hospital with my daughter, keep in mind, I must back this up, my dad died 1 year to the day prior to my daughter's birth. And so I was in the hospital, and I just remember having this feeling like, I don't know what I'm doing here. I didn't want to hold my baby. I didn't want to touch her at all. It was so devastating to me because at that point in my life, at that age, I felt like there was two people inside of my brain. One was, I love my baby. The other one was, I'm running out of this hospital. I don't want to be a mother. I don't want to touch this child. So fast forward, I ended up taking care of her, but I couldn't sleep, I couldn't eat. Now, when I got pregnant for her, I was a heavy woman. As a teenager, I was a heavy woman. I weighed 165 pounds.
0: Yeah. Well, I mean, what's the point, Lisa?
12: My point is, I weighed 196. When I gave birth to her, I went through postpartum so bad that I dropped down to 126 pounds. And I had anxiety attacks to where I couldn't hold my daughter. So I would beg my mother, please take her, change her diaper.
0: But you didn't. But Lisa, the point is, you didn't kill your daughter, though, did you?
12: No. The point is I felt like I could have. I felt like I could have, but I had panic attacks. So
0: right. But I mean, don't most people at some point want to kill somebody? Watch it. 844-500-4242. Nick, you're next with Howie Carr. Go ahead, Nick.
13: How you doing, Howie? Over the weekend, oh, by the way, real quick, Mary Jo Kopechne would argue with the depth of the water. She drowned in 6 to 8 feet of water. Obama's chef died in 8 feet of water. So
0: I thought that this was one of these things where, you know, like my grandson, you know, he's almost five. He knows that he could get into trouble in a pool. I mean, doesn't every kid learn that at about the age of three? This woman's a reporter. I mean, give me a break.
13: Why I'm calling is this. Okay. Just very recently, with very little sound fear, the Houthis in Iraq attacked a Saudi pipeline.
0: Yes,
13: this will not be the first time.
0: Well, no, they weren't. They weren't Houthis. They weren't the Houthis. They were. The Houthis are on the other side of the pipeline. This drone came in from Iraq. It's the militias. It's the militias.
13: At any rate, okay, Iraq, 4,400 people lost, dead, and many casualties, $2 to $4 trillion. And then Bush, by the way, should never be complimented for what happened in Iraq, because we walked out the back door and Iran runs Iraq to this day.
0: Well, they run part of it anyway. They run that part. They certainly run that part of it. And then they wrecked this pipeline, and it's gonna take weeks to repair it. They hit one of these pipelines that they built to the Red Sea, which was to make up for the Iranian pirates in the Persian Gulf. And then they used drones to hit one of the pumping stations, and they knocked it out. It's going to take weeks to put it back online, and it's 5% of the oil. You're right. It's Nick. I can't believe it's getting so little publicity, so little news value. You know, I mean, I look every day on the Mideast news feeds. It's big news over there, but it's not. The mainstream media doesn't seem to want to pick it up. But it's so the Saudis were going to go in and bomb these Iranian paid for militias, Arab militias, and the Iraqis said, oh, we'll fire the guy, the defense minister or whoever was in charge of policing it. This guy has caused, like, you know, this bomb, this drone is going to cost us billions of dollars in increased oil prices. And the only thing the Iraqis do is fire the guy. I mean, it's so screwed up. And then did you see? The Saudis have supposedly been financing and paying to build the Yemeni army back to fight the Houthis. And so then it turned out the Houthis went in and they took over the couple of cities, big important cities. Well, they're important, they're not big, on the Red Sea. And you know what it turned out? 80% of the soldiers on the Yemeni army rolls were ghost soldiers. They didn't exist. They were just giving it was like food stamps for Haitians. They were just cashing the checks, but there was nobody there. And so then they went in. They thought they had, 10,000 soldiers defending these towns, and they ended up with 2,000 towns, and they just got overrun. What a mess. What a mess this is. And then the Saudis wanted America to go in and bomb the Houthis. And President Trump said last week on the eve of 9/11, I don't think we're going to bail you out on this one, Saudis. Go see the Israelis, see if they want to help you out. It's such a mess. 844-500-4242, 844-500-4242, 863 says $2 billion to build a courthouse. That's BS. You could build a small country for $2 billion. Get the names of those connected and how many companies competed for the bid. Two of the companies that competed for the bid are suing. And of course, the Attorney General, the very ethical Attorney General, Andrea Joy Campbell, is representing the state, saying it was totally on the level to give it to Andrea Campbell's, to Ayanna Pressley's husband. Just coincidentally, Ayanna Pressley and Andrea Campbell served on the Boston City Council together. And now the Attorney General is protecting the congressman's jailbird husband as he looks to a massive payday of tens of millions of dollars. David, you're next with Howie Carr. Go ahead, David.
14: Good afternoon, Howie. Don't forget, Whitney Houston died in a bathtub.
0: Plenty of people have died in bathtubs, David.
14: Right? I mean, you talk about water and being how deep it is. I mean, does it matter?
0: No, it doesn't. That's the whole point. You'd have to be a fool. I mean, I don't care how much he hates Republicans and Tom Tiffany. You have to be a fool to say it's only 30 feet deep.
14: Correct. Right.
0: That's my point. Thanks for the call, David. 844-500-4242. They're offended by hatred. And they make themselves look like fools because that's what they are. For 20 years, Preborn has stood in the gap between fear and hope. And this year alone, God has used Preborn to save nearly 60,000 babies from abortion. Since Roe v. Wade was overturned, the abortion industry hasn't slowed down. It has adapted. Women now face this decision faster, more privately, and more alone than ever. But every day, inside a Preborn network clinic, a woman sees her baby on an ultrasound and hears a heartbeat for the first time. And everything changes. The chance for new life skyrockets. And this year, that moment has led to thousands of commitments to Christ, proof that Preborn isn't just saving babies, it's saving souls. 20 years in, we still believe we were made for this moment. Will you help us meet the next woman before it's too late? Right now, another mother needs that moment. You can give it to her. Just $28 helps provide one life-saving ultrasound. $140 helps rescue 5 babies. All gifts are tax deductible. 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I'm Howie Carr.
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3: We're going to put out on Instagram, if we haven't already done so, the video of the from the Hyannis News of the woman going crazy on Robert Bastille from the Hyannis News after her friend or whatever is the cop, welcome back Cotter, of the Sandwich Police Department is arrested for lugged for driving under in an unregistered car.
4: Hey, yo, Mr. Cotter.
3: So you can check that out. It's we tweeted it out in addition to Instagram and TikTok, and you can and on Twitter, you can also see the story of the guy behind Reddington at the press conference. He spent 3 years in jail before they dropped the murder charges against him. He was accused originally of killing, dismembering, and incinerating a Cholo drug dealer from Framingham. It's all there at HowieCarrShow.com or Instagram. You can find the sandwich story on Instagram or TikTok. 844-500-4242. Couple of illegal alien stories to wrap up the evening with. Cut 17.
5: Now being held here in Calcasieu Parish on immigration detainers after Lake Charles police responded to a report of shots fired. Officers say they arrived at a manufactured home on Smith Road where several people were inside and wouldn't come out. Because of a language barrier, Border Patrol was called to help communicate. Eventually, five people came out and were detained. Inside, police say they found a .40 caliber gun and seven shell casings. All five are now in the Calcasieu Parish Correctional Center on immigration detainers.
3: Who are we to interfere with their quaint third world customs? Cut 16.
6: New Braunfels police say a truck and a car collided, killing the New Braunfels man behind the wheel of the sedan. But a three-year-old child also in the car survived.
7: According to his parents, Alejandro Nunez had just picked up his daughter and left his father's house.
8: Literally like 20 minutes after I was outside with my other son, we heard ambulances. Something like told me, come over here to the accident. And I came over here and sure enough, it was him.
9: You know, he saw it was my son's car and then he called me and he just told me, Alex is gone. I was like, no, this is not right. No.
7: New Braunfels police say the driver of the truck, Rafael Alejandro Araguin Ramirez, appeared to be intoxicated. He was arrested and charged with intoxication manslaughter and aggravated assault with a deadly weapon. His passenger was also arrested and faced different charges. His parents say they're grateful to police that an arrest has been made, but it doesn't bring them comfort because they say their loss was preventable.
3: Face different charges. I wonder what kind of different charges they faced. Could it be immigration charges, perhaps? That's in Texas. The illegal alien was on his way drunk to get a Talafrico ballot to vote in the vote absentee in the upcoming elections. 844-500-4242. Remember Gretchen Whitmer, the governor of Michigan, and the fake kidnapping plot with the guys who were bums, and there were four bums, and they were recruited by 12 FBI agents. It was another way to throw the 2020 election. Now they're trying a smaller gag in Ohio. They arrested this guy for allegedly a lunging at the Democrat candidate Amy Acton, whose initials are AA. And the Cleveland Plain Dealer, the local rag there, is very

0: very angry that the Republican district attorney is saying that there was no such incident. They're angry. I'm Howie Carr. 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
6: From ABC News, I'm Chuck Sievertson. With public debate about slowing down artificial intelligence and having some third party or government regulation to make sure it's safe, House Speaker Mike Johnson says industry leaders and the president will meet this week or next.
7: Congress, I think, has a role, responsibility, but the people who are providing and creating these products obviously have responsibility as well. There is a corporate responsibility and an expectation that they will provide safe products.
6: President Trump says Ukraine and Russia have agreed not to target each other's energy facilities, blaming record high diesel prices on that war. But no confirmation from Russia, and Ukraine's president says he'd agree only if Russia's on board. The primary reason why diesel fuel is so high from Gas Buddy senior analyst Patrick Dahan.
8: Traditionally, Russia is a producer of 1 out of every 9 barrels of diesel produced globally. That number is now 0. They have banned the export of diesel.
6: An important Saudi oil pipeline will mostly be out of service for weeks following an attack last week, say 2 regional officials. Iran denies it was involved in the attack. Yemen's Houthi rebels, backed by Iran, have seized more oil route strategic islands in the Red Sea. A group of Democratic-led cities and states are suing the Trump administration over a new rule that would give immigration officials more discretion to deny entry or green cards to immigrants who claim public benefits, however briefly, including school meals, health insurance, or food stamps. New York is leading the legal challenge, says Mayor Zoran Mamdani.
9: The federal government has waged a campaign of violence and terror. Unaccompanied children have been forced to navigate our judicial system alone. ICE has broken into our neighbors' homes, work sites, and schools, and it has targeted those who have come to our country in search of refuge and in search of opportunity.
6: New York mayor says the rule change would be cruel and people could die. You're listening to ABC News.
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12: 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A 13-year-old boy from Scarborough is dead, while two other teenage boys suffered serious but non-life-threatening injuries after a pedestrian-involved crash in Portland Saturday night. Police say the three boys were walking on Warren Avenue towards Riverside Street near the I-95 overpass when they reportedly walked into the roadway and were hit by a vehicle. Officers say the 13-year-old, identified by Scarborough school officials today as Abdul Rahman Mohammed, died at the scene, while the other two boys were taken to Maine Medical Center with injuries. The crash is still under investigation, and so far no charges have been filed. Flames spread to a nearby home when a box truck caught fire in Sanford today. Witnesses reported seeing the truck in flames on Acorn Street this afternoon, with the front of a nearby building also on fire. Firefighters from several towns responded. There is no word of any injuries, and the cause is still under investigation. A former priest from Massachusetts who was convicted for sexually assaulting altar boys on trips to Maine has died. Ronald Paquin died Friday at the age of 83 while serving a 16-year prison sentence. Keith Townsend is among Paquin's many victims, who tells our news partners at CBS 13 he'll continue to fight for sexual assault survivors.
13: I hope that victims everywhere, you know, who were reluctant to come forward because of this process, and see that there is an end point today to this.
12: Paquin's cause of death has not been released, but his defense voiced concerns about his health when he was sentenced. And Portland School District is facing some tough financial decisions after overspending by nearly $1 million in 2026. The district's finance director says the overspending is a result of higher costs for special ed and contracted services. As school leaders consider cuts and hiring freezes, some school board members say they're worried classrooms will feel the squeeze.
14: I don't want to take any more from anywhere in this whole district, period. And everybody in this district can feel that every day.
12: The school board will vote on whether to retroactively approve the overspending at a meeting on September 22nd. 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From oil changes to alignment and suspension to brakes to major engine repair, bring it to Palmer's. Here's AccuWeather's Andy Robb.
15: Mainly clear for the rest of your Monday. Tonight's low 46. Tomorrow, sunshine and some clouds. Low humidity with a high 68. Tuesday night, low 52. Wednesday, partial sunshine, the high 74. Thursday, a shower in the afternoon with a high 68. And on Friday, mostly sunny, a nice day with a high 77.
12: The next high tide at Portland Harbor is 229 tomorrow morning. I'm Frankie Azzarata, News Radio WGAN.
16: He's here. He's here. Now, broadcasting from the underground command post. deep in the bowels of a hidden bunker somewhere under the brick and steel of a nondescript building, we've once again made contact with our leader, Mark Levin.

0: men who met the St. Continental Congress in Philadelphia and came up with the Declaration of Independence, every single one of them was Christian. Two were deists, but they were still Christians. They weren't atheists, they weren't agnostics. Every single man that met again in the same building, Independence Hall in Philadelphia, many years later, after the Revolutionary War, to debate and adopt a constitution, every single one was Christian. Christian. It's because of the Hebrew Bible, it's because of the Christian majority, it's because of the fusion of these two Abrahamic faiths, and the fusion of the Enlightenment, the belief system against kings, against dictators and empires and so forth, that we have the most fantastic country on the face of the earth. 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
2: 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ABC News medical correspondent Dr. Darian Sutton.
3: With combustible marijuana, there's the risk of inhaled irritants. It's the marijuana that you smoke. And then with edibles, there's a risk of potency. For example, certain edibles can be highly potent. That can lead to severe and intense effects. That can lead to hallucinations, nausea, vomiting.
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1: ABC News, I'm Chuck Sievertson. Leaders of artificial intelligence companies and the president will meet this week or next.

0: to talk about the corporate officials calling for a slowdown and some oversight to make sure it's safe. That from House Speaker Mike Johnson.
1: We do not want to jump in. The reflex of legislative bodies is to cover things up with red tape and hyper-regulation. If you do that, then you lose your edge, and that is a national security concern for the American people.
0: President Trump says Ukraine and Russia have agreed not to attack each other's energy facilities, blaming record high diesel prices on that war. But Ukraine's president says he'd agree only if Russia's on board, and Russia isn't saying. The Trump Environmental Protection Agency says it is eliminating a Biden-era rule that limits planet-warming pollution from coal and gas-fired power plants. EPA says it'll save money. The Pitt and Widows Bay, top competitors in tonight's Emmy Awards. This is ABC News.
2: 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A 13-year-old boy from Scarborough is dead, while two other teenage boys suffered serious but non-life-threatening injuries from a pedestrian-involved crash in Portland Saturday night. Police say the boys were walking on Warren Avenue towards Riverside Street near the I-95 overpass when they reportedly walked into the roadway and were hit by a vehicle. Officers say the 13-year-old, identified by Scarborough school officials as Abdulrahman Mohammed, died at the scene, while the other two boys were taken to Maine Medical Center. The crash is still under investigation. So far, there's been no word of any charges being filed. And Portland Public Schools looking to tighten their budget after overspending by nearly $1 million in 2026. District's finance director says the overspending is mostly a result of higher costs for special ed and out-of-district contracted services. They're considering dipping into the district's general fund, as well as making cuts or implementing a hiring freeze for some vacant positions.
3: There's no position where we would say that's a position that we can do without. Like a family that's dealing with increased fiscal pressures and a tightening of the belt, we have to make adjustments.
2: And the school board will vote to retroactively approve the overspending at a meeting on September 22nd. Now your latest forecast from AccuWeather's Andy Robb.
4: Mainly clear for the rest of your Monday. Tonight's low, 46. Tomorrow, sunshine and some clouds. Low humidity with a high, 68. Tuesday night, low, 52. Wednesday, partial sunshine, the high, 74. Thursday, a shower in the afternoon with a high, 68. And on Friday, mostly sunny, a nice day with a high, 77.
2: The next high tide at Portland Harbor is 2:29 tomorrow morning. 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
3: This is the Bloomberg Business of Entertainment Report. New Jersey is becoming the new Hollywood hotspot. According to the Wall Street Journal, last year, 17 movies and television shows with budgets of at least $10 million filmed in the Garden State and spent nearly $1 billion, nearly twice as much as in 2024. It all comes down to tax incentives. The Journal says over the past few years, New Jersey has expanded its program to offer credits of up to 35% on local production spending and extra tax incentives worth as much as 45% to three studios if they would commit to shooting in the state for at least a decade. Lionsgate, Netflix, and Paramount took the deal. New Jersey is also offering extra tax breaks for productions that use newly built sound stages. It comes as Netflix builds a more than $1 billion facility in Fort Monmouth with 12 stages, Paramount signs a 10-year lease for a complex being built in Bayonne, and Lionsgate leases a facility in Newark. Lisa Mateo, Bloomberg Radio.
0: 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It's 7 o'clock.
4: From ABC News, I'm Stephanie Officer. A standoff over the Strait of Hormuz and new attacks on Saudi oil is sending fuel prices higher as President Trump downplays the impact. ABC's Mary Bruce.
5: The average gallon of gas now $4.25. That's up over $1.30 since the war began. And diesel is at a record high, $6.20 a gallon. That's impacting the cost of just about everything you buy. Now, prices have been on the rise ever since President Trump launched this war more than 6 months ago. But now the president is shifting blame for the rising diesel prices to Ukraine, saying they are responsible as they continue to attack Russian diesel refineries.
4: A lawsuit has been filed to block a new rule that would let immigration officials deny green cards to any migrants using public benefits. It's expected to be finalized and implemented Friday. ABC's Peter Haralambos.
6: The Trump administration tried to use this during their first term. It was challenged in court. It was rescinded by the Biden administration. And now it's back and it's expanded. It's basically saying that if you use any kind of public benefit here, if it's school meals, Medicaid, SNAP benefits, all of that can make you ineligible for a green card, even if you're not yourself using those benefits. So if a family member, for example, who's a U.S. citizen is using those benefits, that could become the basis for denying a green card.
4: The Trump administration argues this would keep about 1 million people off federal benefits. They vow to defend this in court. A significant rollback of climate regulations issued today. President Trump authorized the EPA to eliminate greenhouse gas emission limits on coal and natural gas power plants. Jared Agin, executive director of the National Energy Dominance Council, calls it part of a larger plan.
7: One of the president's core objectives, which is to make the Western Hemisphere the center of affordable, reliable, and secure energy. So all the way from Alaska down to Argentina.
4: The plan is expected to see major pushback. You are listening to ABC.
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2: 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A 13-year-old boy from Scarborough died in a pedestrian-involved crash in Portland Saturday night. It's been identified by Scarborough school officials. Police say a group of three boys were walking on Warren Avenue towards Riverside Street near the I-95 overpass when they reportedly walked into the road and were hit by a vehicle. Officers say the 13-year-old, identified by Scarborough school officials as Abdulrahman Mohammed, died at the scene, while the other two boys suffered serious but non-life-threatening injuries and were taken to Maine Medical Center. The crash is still under investigation, and so far there's been no word of any charges. Gorham's planning board was set to meet tonight to review a proposal for a new Amazon facility. According to CBS 13, opponents of the 146,000-square-foot delivery station that would be built along Route 25 say it would be disruptive to neighbors. Volunteers of the group Gorham United are trying to get 1,400 signatures, which would get a moratorium on the ballot and call a special election.
3: It's a moratorium on any industrial development that would bring significantly increased traffic to Gorham. We're concerned about light pollution, noise pollution, air pollution.
2: Amazon says a facility would bring better service for customers in the community and create 170 full and part-time jobs. Governor Janet Mills criticizing the Trump administration's rollback of limits on power plant emissions comes after an announcement today from the EPA that it's repealing a rule for coal and gas plants that cap their emissions. In a statement, Governor Mills said the move will allow gas and coal plants to pump unlimited amounts of dangerous pollution into the atmosphere. President Trump has denied that the burning of fossil fuels contributes to climate change. And a ribbon cutting was held today in Freeport to celebrate the opening of L.L. Bean's newly renovated flagship store. A reopening celebration runs from this Friday through late October, featuring the launch of a new customization shop, concerts, and a weekend with local sports teams. Those who've been working on the project say it's been a long road to get to this point.
4: And so to actually see it here today is kind of surreal, but it's super exciting. And, you know, at the end of the day, we built this for our customers, and so we're excited to show the customers.
2: And the store was closed for nearly 2 years, with retail operations moved to a large tent while the project was underway. And now your latest forecast from AccuWeather's Andy Robb.
5: Mainly clear for the rest of your Monday. Tonight's low 46. Tomorrow, sunshine and some clouds. Low humidity with a high 68. Tuesday night, low 52. Wednesday, partial sunshine, the high 74. Thursday, a shower in the afternoon with a high 68. And on Friday, mostly sunny, a nice day with a high 77.
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6: He's here. Now, broadcasting from the underground command post, deep in the bowels of a hidden bunker, somewhere under the brick and steel of a nondescript building, we've once again made contact with our leader, Mark Levin.
7: 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Our number, 877-381-3811, 877-381-3811. Let's continue a little bit on popular demand, mostly Mr. Producer. We talked a bit in the first hour about the founding, period, the Declaration. Again, we're barely touching the surface, but enough, I think, to intrigue some interest, or to be intriguing, I should say, and to create some interest. Now, several, not all, but several of the individuals that were at the Constitutional Convention had been very important at the Second Continental Congress, where the Declaration was debated, written, debated, and adopted. But some who weren't there were also very crucial in our Revolutionary War and our founding, who did go to the Constitutional Convention as well. The Judeo-Christian Enlightenment fusion and belief system carried forward to the Constitutional Convention. It was the same thinking, the same belief system. And I would argue to you that the men who were at the Second Continental Congress and the men who were at the Constitutional Convention were the most selfless men to ever be in charge of a nation, because they never empowered themselves. And they held tightly onto this belief system, to one that is concisely but crucially laid out in the Declaration of Independence. It was the same mindset. And so when they debated for over 5 months in a very hot and humid Philadelphia, this new constitution that they were developing, they applied the same principles. Remember, part of the revolution was about, if not the core part of the revolution, the consent of the governed. The consent of the governed. That these men were not the subjects of a king. They were the children of God. So they brought that same belief system, those same principles, to the Constitutional Convention. And same with the Enlightenment. But this time, the man they cited the most was not Locke, but Montesquieu. A man of the Enlightenment as well. Montesquieu wrote a very significant book, and he was not the first to talk about separation of powers, but he was the most detailed, and he is referenced in the Federalist Papers more than once. Talks about the executive, the judicial, and the legislative branches. But he elaborates further on this issue of separation of powers, as we've talked about before in my book on power, Power Checking Power. If the men at the Constitutional Convention were driven by their own

of branches. But he elaborates further on this issue of separation of powers, as we've talked about before in my book on power, Power Checking Power. If the men at the Constitutional Convention were driven by their own

0: of branches. But he elaborates further on this issue of separation of powers, as we've talked about before in my book on power, Power Checking Power. If the men at the Constitutional Convention were driven by their own, and that's why it's more Marxist than anything else, and it has been adopted in many respects, in significant degree, by the Democrat Party itself, before we ever heard of this Democratic Socialists of America, this outright communist outfit. This is why I've talked about the Democrat Party hates America. There's one book, An American Marxism, which also reveals them as embracing the early Marxists. I've done that in, I think, 3 books now, in different ways, in different contexts. So these attacks on the Republic mankind has ever established. And so the Marxists are attacking it within the Democrat Party, and then you can see the alliance with the Islamists, because they reject it all as well. And so you have this, I hate when they say the red-green alliance, because 90% of the American people don't know what they're talking about. You do, but most don't. You got to use the language. Let's not talk about colors like we're walking into a paint store. Sherwin-Williams. Hey, the red-green, no. It's the Marxists and the Islamists. And I've also talked about the woke Reich neo-fascists, who do exist, but thanks to you and me, we've kind of put them in the corner, at least for now. So the entire constitutional construct has as its foundation the Declaration, which has as its foundation the Judeo-Christian Enlightenment belief systems and principles. So the attack on the Constitution is an attack on the founding. It's an attack on the Declaration. It's an attack on the Judeo-Christian belief and principle system, as well as the Enlightenment. That's what it is. I'll be right back.
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0: The midterms are almost here, and Republicans could be in deep trouble. Polls show Democrats leading in key races. Tonight, Rob Finnerty on Newsmax reveals the growing threat from the DSA and the radical left. With less than 60 days to go, Finnerty says it's time for the GOP to hit the panic button. The House may go, and control of the Senate is up for grabs. Gas prices, mortgage rates, health care, and out-of-control national debt. Americans are angry. And Newsmax shows you how the progressive left wants total control of Congress. Tallarico, El Sayed, AOC, Bernie Sanders. Finnerty reveals President Trump's secret plan to fight back. Don't miss Finnerty tonight at 8 p.m. Eastern on Newsmax. 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
1: ABC News, I'm Stephanie Officer. Oil trading is back up above $100 a barrel as the stalemate in the Strait of Hormuz continues. But fighting has also ramped up in the Red Sea and the other main thoroughfare, the Bab el-Mandeb Strait. Iranian-backed Houthis have been fighting with Saudi Arabia and other Gulf nations for control of it. Vice President Vance told reporters today the U.S. is monitoring. Vance also commented on reporting from the New York Times that said he would bypass top Pentagon leadership like Defense Secretary Pete Hegseth and get unvarnished assessments.
2: Not the admirals and generals to try to understand America's foreign policy. Of course I do.
1: Missing from the Senate since falling in June and a lengthy hospitalization, Senator Mitch McConnell has returned to the Senate tonight. This is ABC News.
3: Now the latest from the 98.5 FM and AM 560 WGAN News Center, brought to you by Mechanical Services, providing heating, air conditioning, refrigeration, and energy controls, main business and industry. A former priest who was convicted for sexually abusing children in Maine has died in prison. Ronald Paquin was a defrocked priest from Massachusetts who sexually assaulted altar boys during trips to Maine. Attorney Mitch Garabedian has represented more than 25 of Paquin's victims.
4: Father Paquin committed the worst sexual abuse you could ever imagine on innocent children. For instance, at St. Monica's Parish, he would rape children behind the altar.
3: According to CBS 13, Paquin died at the age of 83 on Friday with 9 years of his sentence left. Officials haven't released his cause of death. Flames spread to a nearby home when a box truck caught fire in Sanford today. Witnesses reported seeing the truck in flames on Acorn Street this afternoon, with the front of a nearby house also on fire. Firefighters from several towns responded. There was no immediate word of any injuries. And shoppers were being welcomed back at L.L. Bean's newly renovated flagship store in Freeport. The store reopened today after closing for 2 years while the $50 million project was underway. The overhaul includes a new trout pond and first-floor shoe department, as well as a grand staircase. The store, which is open 24/7, will hold special grand opening events this weekend. Now your latest forecast from AccuWeather's Andy Robb.
5: Mainly clear for the rest of your Monday. Tonight's low, 46. Tomorrow, sunshine and some clouds. Low humidity with a high, 68. Tuesday night, low, 52. Wednesday, partial sunshine, the high, 74. Thursday, a shower in the afternoon with a high, 68. And on Friday, mostly sunny, a nice day with a high, 77.
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0: defeat some of these horrendous diseases that many of our family members have died from in horrible, horrible ways. This is how the human mind works, not just machines and computers. You can't compartmentalize that. You can't destroy that. And why? And since when? And since when do we trust politicians and bureaucrats to make the right decision? Tell me, which politician do you trust to make these decisions? Who even knows what the hell he's talking about? What bureaucrats? You don't even know their names. They bankrupted Social Security. They bankrupted Medicare. They run up the debt to over $40 trillion. The border was wide open. We have Islamists running from here and there and everywhere. Don't tell me that these bastards ought to be in charge of A1 data centers. Because if that's your view, then forget it. The communist Chinese will be running circles around us, and the Democrats will own the damn country. I'll be right back.
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